0: last year, and now he can really, because, you know, it takes time to master some. So, you know, so I'm really excited for him.
1: For your game personally, going up against Ja'Marr Chase on a daily basis, going up against Joe Burrow, working that sense, how much do you take away from that, and how much can that help when you get into many games and you're probably not going to go against the talent that you get to go against in practice?
0: Oh, man, I'm so glad I get to go against one every day. I mean, it just that just makes me so much better, you know what I mean? And likewise for him. That, like, a game for either one of us should be easier than practice.
2: I want to keep talking about some of your teammates. So Brian Cook gets added to the secondary. And, like, a guy who's won at the highest level, you know, again, somebody we wish we were watching him today, but just, like, about all the right things. What has it been like watching him join the mix?
0: Yeah, no, I really, really like Cook. A real impressive thing for him is, for the most part, every DB, we've been together. Like, we all drafted together, you know, so, like, we've been together for, like, what, 3-4 years now? Yeah. And Cook was really the only one that came in and, you know, wasn't with us for a long time. And so the way that he's, like, been able to adapt and just know personalities, how to talk to certain people, and just all that, like, that gets overlooked, but that's a hard trait to have, and he's done real well.
1: You guys welcome a new defensive coordinator last year.
3: Yeah.
1: Scrambling a little bit, trying to get a new system in place. How different does it feel with Al Golden's system going into year two of him, of the defensive coordinator?
0: Oh, yeah. I mean, I love Coach Al. Yeah, like, we just flowing now, you know? Like, and I just love that I have a good connection, relationship with him. So if I have anything, I'm so comfortable to go into his office and talk to him. You know what I mean? And that's likewise, really, honestly, all the coaches. But I'm just excited, you know, just finally getting our flow, like finding our identity, what we do good, and now, you know, we're just all piecing it together.
2: So you practice, and, you know, the ones were out there today. Zach said before today's practice, starters aren't going to go on Saturday night. It still feels like the season is forever away. Like, as a fan, right, it's like, man, camp's been underway for weeks, long off season, and we still have to wait 3 weeks. What is it like from that perspective as a player?
0: Yeah, I'm ready to go. I'm ready to go. You know, but like I said, we just got to keep on stacking. Just get better every day. But, I mean, I'm with you. I'm ready to go. I'm ready to roll into week one, honestly.
2: All right, can't thank you enough for doing this. Good practice. Fun day. Yeah. Thanks for doing this. Have
1: fun
2: a great year.
0: No, I appreciate it. Thank you. Thank you.
2: The great DJ Turner joining us here at the end of today's Bengals-Bears joint practice on ESPN 1530 Cincinnati Sports Station.
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5: Bengals winding down today's practice, and we are joined by a guy who, quite frankly, gave us a very nervous moment. Ja'Marr Chase is here. Are you okay?
6: Yeah, I'm feeling good.
5: You're good?
6: I'm fine.
5: All right. We were a little scared. What happened?
6: Just a little incident at practice, you know, nothing too crazy. A little hyperextension, but other than that, I'm fine.
5: All right. You could have kept going if need be.
6: Could have, but they pulled me.
5: All right.
7: What goes through your mind when in those initial moments where you don't really know and you get those moments to kind of collect yourself? What goes through your minds at that point?
6: From today?
7: Yeah.
6: Really, honestly, I just took a moment of God. Just prayed to myself, crossed my heart, just said a prayer to myself and, you know, just go from there. That's all I could do.
5: Yeah. Describe, like, you go up, you come down awkwardly. Did you feel something immediately? Was it after a second? What happened?
6: I honestly don't know. I want to say I don't know. You know, I want to say I jumped. I want to say I didn't jump. I wasn't trying to jump. Maybe my foot got stuck in the ground. I'm not really sure. So, just a freak accident.
7: Training camp as a whole, it's been spirited between the offense and the defense, the wide receivers and the secondary. Just talk about, on a daily basis, that matchup that you guys get to go against.
6: Yeah. Honestly, man, it's great battles every day, especially with the younger guys and the other younger guys competing. I think the more that we get wrestled with each other, the more that we're helping each other out and learning more things about each other and more that we can do within the route or the defensive technique that we already in.
5: How much better do you and DJ make each other, and how much do you enjoy the back and forth, throwing flags at each other, talking trash, yeah, stuff like that?
6: Honestly, it's just a part of the game. And honestly, I can say this is by far the best I've seen DJ, technique-wise and just overall confidence-wise. Just going into practice and every day, he's motivated to be better and get me better.
7: You guys have a deep wide receiver room. From your role as a leader, how much do you have to let the rookies kind of learn as they go, and how much do you have to kind of interject and show the ropes a little bit?
6: For me, I had Tyler Boyd as a rookie, so I know it was a lot of, like, sometimes he'd leave me alone and not tell me to play and make me figure it out, but I won't do those to those guys unless they ask me, but overall, I try to let them figure it out on their own, mess up on their own, and then correct them after.
5: I feel like every day we're talking about Dante Myers making a play. Yeah. That includes in the games themselves. Yeah. What has it been like watching him throughout camp?
6: Honestly, man, he is very explosive. Very explosive receiver. Very quick twitch, and he's just ready. You know what I'm saying? We've been moving him around to different spots. He's getting down the offense pretty well, and he's being ready.
7: I didn't have a full understanding of how much we could understand the Dexter Lawrence effect at a camp where there's really not a lot of tackling. But just talk about what you've seen on the other side of the ball with that 11, that group of 11, knowing how much better they are at this point than last year.
6: Honestly, man, I want to just say I think the up front gives the whole defense of more confidence. I think they're playing with more swag and more confidence, more speed, and just more recognition of what's going on downhill.
5: Is this the most depth you've seen at wide receiver since you got here in camp?
6: Probably so, yes. I would say so, yeah. Yeah.
5: Yeah. Because we've talked about Dante Myers, and then what Colby Young has done.
6: Yeah.
5: You know, you think about what his rookie year may look like, and then the future. Give us an idea of the sort of the things you've seen from him.
6: From Colby?
5: Yeah.
6: Honestly, I think the biggest thing Colby has came in and showed us is he's very good with contested catches. And that's something that we need. Not saying that we don't do enough of, but that's just something that we need. And just getting him down pack and getting him ready to fit the offense, be in certain positions and be ready for being moved around or just being in another position, something that he's not used to. And I think we're just getting him all cut up to speed.
7: It's such a unique time because it's a 6-win team last year, but there's so much talent on the field displayed every single day. So how do you guys as a team stay grounded to that with knowing the talent, but also what last year was and expanding on that?
6: We got to live in a moment. One day at a time, one game at a time, one practice at a time, that's what we got to do. And we can't really worry about the names on paper and what it looks like, because if someone comes out to our home and punches in our mouth, then that's going to be our first time responding. And that's what it's all about. So right now it's just practice, a lot of camaraderie going on, a lot of trash talking, but it's a lot. You know, we've been going against each other for like what? Couple months now, so we're definitely ready to see somebody.
7: What does this time feel like? Because preseason ends Friday, but then there's that seemingly off week,
6: yeah,
7: where you want to get rested, but also it feels like the season's close, but yeah, we're still a little bit of ways away. So as a player, how do you feel about that week in between?
6: For me, it's a big recovery week for me. I do a lot of recovery. A lot of my off time goes straight to my recovery, and that's all I'm going to do for me. I can't really talk about what anybody else would do.
5: We talk every year about getting off to a fast start. Offensively, you guys want to do that. How much does the overall continuity that you guys have on that side of the ball, how much is that going to help you in week one, maybe hit the ground running a little bit more than you have in recent years?
6: We can feel the fire right now, honestly. We can feel it from the team, both sides of the ball. I think we're all just ready to get out there and just get our feet moving, get a fire underneath us. But like I said, man, we just take one day at a time, one practice at a time, and we'll know we'll be ready.
7: I know you hold yourself to the highest level. Talk about Chase Brown a little bit. I watch him every day out here going through wide receiver drills.
6: Yeah.
7: He's training as a wide receiver in the offseason. What are you expecting from him in his role this year as the lead back?
6: Honestly, man, Chase has been getting better every year. And I always ask him this about his offseason workouts because I was confused. I asked him, what does he want to play? And he always told me, he's like, bro, I think I just do receiver work because it compares most to my craft, like what I do. And I'm like, I can't complain about it. But overall, bro, I think he's a great fit for us. I think the more that we have him, the more that he's understanding within the offense and his role in the offense, the more he's getting more of an understanding of how he can run his routes.
5: We've watched them move you around. You like every day kind of thinking, man, I can line up in the backfield. They can put me in the slot. I'm out wide. Might be in motion. That's got to be a lot of fun.
6: It's tiring. Let's say that.
5: Yeah?
6: Yeah. It's a lot of motion. It's a lot. I'll tell you that. It's a lot of running. A
5: lot of running before the ball is snapped.
6: Yeah. It's a lot of running. I just got to be in shape. Like, don't matter where I'm at on the field, where I'm in. I don't mind moving around. I think it's best for me and for the whole offense, just getting different looks from the defense to get one-on-one matchups for backside reps.
7: How much does you and Joe's relationship morph what you're doing on the field from a route running standpoint, understanding defenses, understand open spots of the zone, where you can just settle because you have that relationship with Joe at this point in your career?
6: Yeah, that's pretty true. Now it's starting to come to points like if I beat a person so bad, he's just going to have it ball ready for me. And that's kind of where we are now, and just being prepared for the unexpected. And that's what we're practicing for.
5: All right, we'll put a bow on this. We'll go back to where we started. You're okay physically.
6: I'm fine.
5: All right, we got folks just tuning in. We scared them calling the incident, we'll call it, live on the air. You are good. You're okay?
6: Yes.
5: All right. And by the way, your alma mater is like signing guys who are like in NFL camps. You're not going to go back to LSU, right?
6: No, I'm not going to go back. It's too late for me. But
7: NIL would have been nice.
6: I'm about to say, some other guys maybe been nice. Have some situations they might need to talk about, but I wish I could. No.
5: All right. We can't thank you enough. The great Jamar Chase joining us here at the end of today's training camp practice on ESPN 1530 Cincinnati Sports Station.
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21: woman. Labor Day. You're listening to a best of edition of Cincy 360 on ESPN 1530. Yes, indeed it is. Hi, hello, welcome in. Hour number three. Time flies when you're having fun, and we're having fun today, right? Right? Cincy 360, Austin Elmore in. No Tony today. Tony flying with the Bengals to Philadelphia for their final preseason game tomorrow night. We'll hear from Tony tomorrow and what should be a normal Friday show. But in the meantime, the Reds had the most improbable comeback in the last like 70 years yesterday in San Francisco. And then they promptly put Eugenio Suarez and DJ Friedel on waivers this morning. It's been a season of head scratching, confusing roller coaster, like this is good, that's bad, what about this, and here that person's hurt. It's just been that type of season for the Reds. And to make sense of things, we turn to our guy Jeff Carr from the Locked On Reds podcast, who joins me now. Hi, Jeff, how are you?
22: Doing good, Austin. Yeah, it's evidence number 4,722 of the Reds trying to get their shoelaces out in front of them so they can trip over them themselves. Like, I can't even enjoy this one awesome historic game before hearing about, oh, hey, we got to save some money.
21: Well, like, that's what I was going to say, because I know you do this every day. You watch them every day. You're as big of a Reds fan as there is on the planet. Like, just from being a fan yesterday, that felt awesome to watch that win.
22: Oh, 100%. And then, like, thinking about, too, like, going into the game, I'm like, why on earth? Hector Rodriguez leading off. Okay, let's see what happens. And then he has a huge game, hitting a homer into McCovey Cove that Barry Bonds went, wow, that's party. And then you had Gino with the big-time grand slam, where this whole series he had spent the entire time either striking out or popping up into the infield. And so you're like, man, do something. And he did the thing. And you're looking at the number of times this happened. I love that stat that Sarah Langs shared, that this is only the third time in 1,920 attempts to come back from a 6-run deficit entering the ninth inning. Like, first of all, that's a lot of games that they've done that in. And the fact that this is only the third time ever happening, like, that in and of itself was so awesome. And we got like a total of, 6 hours to celebrate that? I mean, come on.
21: So the news comes down from Ken Rosenthal that the Reds put Eugenio Suarez and TJ Friedel on waivers. Question is, why do they do this and why now?
22: Because waivers now, at least once the calendar turns to August, waivers turns to the Major League Baseball version of Facebook Marketplace. If you can haul it, you can have it. And that's exactly what the Reds were trying to do. They were trying to sell off or give off contracts to anybody that wanted them and say, hey, you maybe use this guy or something going into the playoffs. And then nobody wanted him. They went completely unclaimed, and no, they're still gonna stay here. So how does that work? Like, how does the messaging of that work? Nick Kroll telling Gino, thanks for the grand slam, we're putting you on waivers. And then they wake up and they're probably, you know, having their skyline on the plane to Chicago right now, and all of a sudden he's like, yeah, by the way, you're staying here. So cool. Have fun in Wrigley.
21: Yeah, we found out just a few minutes ago that both Suarez and Friedel did clear waivers, so they remain with the club. Is there any scenario in which one of them would get DFA, do you think?
22: I think it would be TJ if either one. He's had such a bad year, and like every time he comes to the plate now, I watch the third baseman move as close to home plate as he possibly can, because he knows he's going to try to bunt. And then TJ still tries to bunt, even though the third baseman is like shaking hands with him. And I don't understand what his performance or whatever it might be to the Redlegs just warrants a roster spot at this point. And then there could be a case where the Reds, you know, try to do Gino a solid, buy out the remaining $3 million on his contract, and then he can sign for league minimum with a contender. But I don't see that happen just because of the ridiculous financial look that is. Like, they were literally trying to give away his contract to anybody. And I don't know how the Reds have evaluated their own roster, why this didn't happen back at the trade deadline, why on earth all we heard was that they didn't have any offer that they liked, and now they're trying to give him away for free. Like, it looks so bad on Nick Kroll. I do not understand why everything seems to be okay down there at Joe Knox All Way.
5: I don't understand it either. Now, I'm in the belief, or however I want to say it, that, like, the rest of this season should be primarily about learning about 2027. And I think to do that, you know, Sal Stewart should play third base every day. I think, hell, put Hector Rodriguez at leadoff every day. I don't care. Let's see what happens. He was awesome yesterday, and I think that's something that gets people excited. But, like, what do they have to do in your mind? What is the path forward for this team right now that will be most beneficial to them next season?
22: They have got to lock up Tyler Stevenson. I don't even know if he's open to that at this point. Like, that relationship has been so weirdly dealt with by the Reds organization the last couple of years. And the plan at catcher moving forward without him is Jose Trevino, and your guess is as good as mine as the backup. Is it going to be Will Banfield? I don't think so. But, you know, I don't love that idea. And then you're right, like, figuring out, is Hector Rodriguez a part of the plan? The Reds seem to have told us that Noelvi Marte is not part of the plan. I don't know if I agree with that. I don't know what else he could do to, like, overwhelmingly prove it, but he's certainly not going to do any of that down in Louisville. And then you've got guys on this team that we know aren't going to be here. There's different players now that you're like, yeah, if TJ Friedl is offered a contract, which would be a raise. It's very, very, very rare that any player gets a pay decrease through arbitration. In fact, I cannot think of a single example of that. Mm-hmm. So he would likely get a raise for next season. And then you're thinking about other guys like that could fit into the same category. We've got to learn who else we can trust, because as of right now, I only know a couple of guys that I deem as part of the opening day roster, and certainly J.J. Bleday's inclusion on that list does not preclude the Reds from helping out the outfield.
5: Yeah.
22: I really hope they don't think that, but there's only a couple of guys, and the rest of the other positions should be open competition.
5: Yeah, I agree 100%. We also unknowingly shared similar thoughts about our beliefs about ownership and the front office, and, you know, the Houston Astros let go of their GM, the Miami Marlins canned a bunch of people from their pro scouting department, and it just kind of made you think, will the Reds do something like that? Like, at what point does what has happened over the last couple of years trigger this reaction of, this is unacceptable? And to me, I think that's the story of the offseason. But I don't really feel like they're going to do anything.
22: No, this is the dog meme where the dog is sitting in the middle of the room, it's on fire, and everything's fine. Yeah, everything is fine here now. I don't know why it feels this way, because you and I can both evaluate this team, evaluate where they've been, where they're at, and where it looks like they're going, and say, this doesn't feel good. It doesn't look right. But you and I also both know that this team evaluates themselves in a vacuum, doesn't compare themselves to anyone else, looks at things from a wholly different lens than we as fans want them to. And so there is this just growing dread in my mind that nothing will change. And it's so frustrating for me, because I have loved this team, and I will continue to love this team for as long as I can. I think it's a disorder at this point. But I also believe that they are proving to me that they don't care about that. They don't care who likes them or not, because if they did, there would have already been changes made. Because what has happened this year is completely unacceptable based on what they told us back in 2022. Just wait. Just bear with us. Mm-hmm. In fact, I've heard that a lot in my life as a Reds fan. I can remember waiting on Brandon Larson. God love us. And I think that ultimately we've gotten to this point now where we just continue this cycle of waiting. And we all have to ask these hard questions of the Reds organization and say, when will you show us that you care?
5: Yeah. Yeah. Yeah. that's how I feel. It's just like, gosh, like, it's like if I was in a relationship with a woman that just never made me feel like she cared about me, like, is that really a relationship? Like, I just.
22: But hey, I mean, she gives you shiny bobbleheads and, you know, every so often you get a really cool looking hat. I think that's how they feel about this. They're like, but look at the stuff. We had stuff. And you're like, I want memories. I'm done with hopes. I'm done with dreams. Give me memories.
5: Yeah, that disgusts me. It makes me sick to think about that type of thing. However, there's a major CBA being negotiated this offseason. Do you think there's any... I can't believe I'm saying this. Do you think there's any value in keeping someone as experienced as Nick Kroll to navigate a new CBA?
22: No.
5: Okay.
22: I think we need a fresh set of eyes on this organization totally. I think we need ideally somebody from a front office that makes the right decisions, like a Milwaukee or a Cleveland or a Tampa Bay or something like that. But even just fresh eyes from any other organization at this point, I think that all teams are going to be adding assistants that help out with a cap floor system, help out with a stricter competitive balance tax system, whatever it is that they end up with. It feels as though we will be adding a floor to the soft ceiling that they have. If there's a hard cap, whatever, I think that there's going to be a world in which the rules of baseball force the Reds to spend more money. Now, they're not the only team. There's like half the league that's going to have to spend a lot more money this offseason to get up under the floor. We keep hearing around $170 million as a number that could be the case. It might get bumped down just a little bit in negotiation, but I think ultimately we're going to see the Reds have to add some amount of payroll next year to get within the rules. So there's the saddest part about this is, Austin, I think the biggest hope that we have right now is that the rules force them to do something.
5: And right.
22: I think you're right. I think we're probably still seeing Nick Kroll continue this futile effort at building a ball club that he's failed to do for the last couple of years already. And we'll see him try to do it under the guise of a new CBA. But I don't see any like outside value. If you're on the outside looking in at the Reds, it makes no sense whatsoever to keep this front office intact.
5: I kind of see, you know, I think the national media comes up with this narrative that Joe Burrow wants out of Cincinnati because they can't build around him and they can't protect him and blah, blah, blah, blah, blah. I kind of see Sal Stewart as the same type of attitude, the same type of guy who won't settle for anything less than trying your best to win. Do you think that like some of the decisions that they make or have made could negatively impact the relationship or negotiations with a guy like Sal Stewart in the future?
22: 100%. I mean, we were even talking about this today on the podcast, Steve and myself, like the way that the Reds have handled the Geno thing, where it's like they give him this contract in the offseason and we celebrate him returning home, and then it almost ended very unceremoniously in a way where they just try to give the contract to somebody. how do other free agents view this franchise? And we know what Kyle Schwarber had to say about his experience interviewing with this front office and how he was very disenchanted with the whole thing. Yeah. And so that's why he didn't sign here. I can only imagine what that does for current players and their agents negotiating with them. It just feels to me that as much as we as fans believe that we cannot take this front office seriously, the more and more that we see it go on, I have a hard time believing that players can take them seriously.
5: And I'm sure they know a lot more about it than we do.
22: Yeah. Like 100%. I mean, you hear reports of this and that, and you're just like, geez, how on earth do other teams operate? Because it seems as though you don't even have to look at the top teams to understand how a good front office operates. You just have to look at other teams in general.
5: So the season ends a month from today. Obviously, there's a lot of difficult games ahead of them, and we know that they're not playing for the postseason. But, like, is there something outside of Sal Stewart and Ellie De La Cruz? Is there something that you're, like, most interested or most looking forward to, or that you find enjoyable that you'll be focusing on for the next month with this team?
22: I do really want to see, because I see moments of it. I really want to see Nick Lodolo start to put some like full starts together. I see moments, and I don't even know if they're innings just yet, but like I think very specifically to the second inning of yesterday's ball game, where for the first two outs, his curveball was going everywhere he wanted it to go. And then he gave up the home run to Devers on a hanging curveball, and he abandoned it totally. I would like to see a game where that succeeds to the point that he can have confidence in it, because I want him to go into the offseason and really hone that pitch in, because this pitching staff desperately needs him. As it stands, there's an argument to be made for keeping Brady Singer at all costs, and that includes the qualifying offer, and I hate that, but that's simply because of injuries to Hunter Green, and if Nick Lodolo becomes a very big question mark, then you're talking about a pitching staff that really only has three answers and a bunch of toss-ups. Yeah. And those, and one of those answers includes Rhett Lauder, which I would hear any argument to say that that's not an answer. That's a toss-up in and of itself. Yeah. But it's Chase Burns and Andrew Abbott and then a bunch of guys. And you're just kind of hoping that somebody steps forward in that bunch. And then we already know what the lineup looks like. Like, if we can't believe in the pitching staff and we can't believe in the lineup, then what can we believe in? So Nick Lodolo is a huge focal point for me the rest of this way, and I'm also excited to see more of Hector Rodriguez. Like, his minor league profile very much intrigued me, where he makes a lot of contact, he makes a lot of hard contacts, hits a lot of line drives. As much as I don't love how Nick Kroll evaluates things, that's what he has said he has wanted in a hitter over the last couple of years. And so let's see this guy play some more. Let's see what he's got and if he fits in with this team next year, because that's going to help them out quite a bit as they head into the offseason.
5: His name is Jeff Carr. He's the co-host of the Locked On Reds podcast alongside Steve Offenbaker. Jeff, where can people follow along with everything you got?
22: You can follow the podcast everywhere you get your podcasts, including the iHeartRadio app. I'm also on social media at Jeff Carr with three Fs. That's on X and on TikTok. And you can follow the show as well at Locked On Reds.
5: Jeff, thanks, man. Have a great weekend.
22: Awesome. Appreciate you, dude. Go Reds.
5: That is Jeff Carr from the Locked On Reds podcast. Phone lines back open for the rest of the show, 513-749-1530, if you want to call in and be a part of it. Still got a lot to go. Chad Brendel will stop by, a little bit more from Marvin Lewis. It's all coming up. This is Cincy 360, Hour 3, brought to you by Rolling Homes on the home of the Bengals, ESPN 1530.
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10: It's awesome to be joined right after training camp practice by one of the new acquisitions for the Bengals. Jonathan Allen is here. It's awesome to have you, sir.
11: Yeah, of course. Appreciate you guys having me.
10: Appreciate you doing this. We're kind of into like the heart of camp where like the newness is wore off. We're still weeks away from the end. So where are things right now?
5: Things are good. Things are good. Defense is out there competing every single day. You know, a lot of new faces, a lot of new pieces. So we're just working through playing with each other and, you know, getting accustomed to that. But it's exciting. There's a lot of excitement around here.
6: Coming into a new system, how long does that take? Obviously, you've played in the NFL for a while, but a new terminology, maybe some new things being asked of you. How quick do you take to that?
5: It just depends. You know, I've known Coach Montgomery for a while. I know Coach Golden for a while, so I have an idea of what kind of scheme they want to run. And as a vet, it's really about just finding the patterns and finding the similarities and what we used to do, just different names. You know, one thing about J-Mo is he's a great coach, great teacher, and, you know, he has a high expectation for us. And, you know, one thing I say about him is he's one of the only coaches that I've had in a long time that has a higher expectation for me than myself. And that says a lot to the pressure he puts on us every day to compete. So, you know, when you have a guy like that, it's easy to come out here and have success.
10: Lots of reasons why I'm sure you chose Cincinnati, but is that at the top, your relationship with him?
5: Yeah, I mean, if I'm being honest, the two things that I focus on is coming to a place that had a quarterback like Joe Burrow. I think you just can't beat that. And as soon as I found out that J-Mo was here, it really made it an easy decision for me.
6: Joe Burrow, early on in camp, just talked about the defensive line as a whole and the overall size that you guys have and making it different. I think a lot of people view pass rush as edge rushers. As a quarterback, it's uncomfortable if you can't push up into that pocket. Just the overall size and the depth that you guys have at that position, where does that stand in your eyes?
5: Yeah, you know, Coach Saban used to say this all the time. A sack is great, but if you're able to get the quarterback off the spot, force balls to sail on them, make picks, make them uncomfortable, throwing off timing, that is just such a huge win for the defense. And, you know, obviously when you got a guy like Dexter Lawrence, he commands two every single play. You know, so for me, it's taking advantage of the one-on-ones I get and just doing everything I can to help this defense.
10: Got some young guys at your position, Landon Robinson, Chris Jenkins, McKinley Jackson. I enjoy watching veteran players like yourself pull those guys aside and talk with them after their reps. Give us an idea of what role you're taking on with helping those guys get to where you are.
5: Yeah, no. When I was a rookie, I had a guy named Ziggy Hood, first-round pick for the Pittsburgh Steelers.
10: Yeah.
5: And he was with me in Washington, and he's been so beneficial to my career. Even today, I probably quoted him like four or five times. And I think for young guys, the biggest thing is getting caught up, being confident in your ability to go out there and play football. Because at the end of the day, it's just football. But, you know, sometimes you get out here, you get so caught up in just trying to do your job that you're not focusing on playing fast and doing what got you to this point, you know. So I'm just trying to give the guys a confidence and help them any way I can.
6: Talk a little bit about the battles with the offensive line. This was a group last year that had a lot of camaraderie. Five starters that finished the season together. They all come back. What have those one-on-one and team battles been like for you with those guys up front?
5: They've been good. You know, when people think of good offensive linemen, they think of individual players. But, you know, in my 10 years, I've seen a lot of great offensive lines talent-wise, but not perform well on Sundays. So I think the fact that these guys have been together last year and they're coming back in together healthy, I think that's huge. You know what I mean? It's not five one-on-ones. It's five guys playing as one. And if you're able to give Joe time in the pocket to do what he can do, I mean, we all seen what he can be.
10: Dynamic is different because you're practicing against guys you've played against.
5: It's fun. I mean, they know me and I know them.
10: Because from our perspective, that game in Minneapolis last year was miserable.
5: I mean, that was a game. It got
10: out of hand quickly.
5: It's hard to win in the NFL, but it's easy to lose, if that makes sense. You know what I mean? To win, the difference between winning and losing usually comes down to one or two plays. I mean, I'm sure you guys can look back at the season. You had probably 17 of the 18 games or 16 of the 17 games. And if you change three plays the other way, completely different outcome. So I think that's the biggest thing that young guys got to understand is, like, there's a reason why guys and coaches harp on the little things, because it's a game of inches, and those inches can seriously cost you a chance to go into the playoffs.
6: I'm interested because we've talked to guys that have been here last year about the tone set at the beginning of practice of camp. You see the roster. There's a lot of talent on the roster, and Zach Taylor made it a point to bring up six wins last year. Coming into a new team and a new system, can you sense the intensity? Can you sense the focus that has been on display early out through training camp?
5: For sure. You know, I've been around the league a lot, and going into training camp, you know when you have genuine hope and when you're just trying to be positive. And one thing I love about this, we have the opportunity to do something special, and we kind of said this after the practice today. We need everybody to buy into the little things. I mean, we have such a golden opportunity, and as you guys know, opportunities to do something great come few and far between in the NFL. You can never guarantee, you can't guarantee anything. So I think for us is when you have the opportunity to do something great, you really got to take advantage of it, because, again, it's hard to win in this league. It is really hard.
10: What is it like playing next to Dexter Lawrence?
5: It's unlike anything I've ever done before. You know, I played with a lot of great defensive linemen. I think Payne is just such a special player. And I think he can play in this league as long as you want. But when you have a guy who's 6'6", 370, playing every single down, great dude on and off the field, disruptive, can pass rush. I mean, it's just, he's a problem that's not going to go away. And it makes everybody else's job easier. So for me, My job is to make his life easier and everybody behind his job easier.
6: What's the main thing you want to bring to this defense this year?
5: Main thing, I just want to bring consistency. You know, obviously, it's not always going to be good. There's going to be bad times, but I want to be able to bring consistency in the run. I want to be able to shut down the run, and I want to be able to get after the quarterback before. And I feel like if, you know, all of us can get, you know, affect the quarterback, that makes the linebacker's job easier. That makes the DB's job easier. And any chance, any times, if we can get the ball back to Joe, that's a good thing. So, I mean, that's the goal.
6: Simplify it.
5: Yeah,
10: no question. Can't thank you enough for doing this. Yeah. I know it's been the end of a long, the hottest practice we've had out here today. So, thank you so much for stopping by.
5: I appreciate you guys.
10: Jonathan Allen joining us here at Bengals training camp as we wind down another day of practice.
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1: Hey, y'all, it's Big, and I hate to keep beating it.
0: What do you say?
1: A dead horse, but here I go again. John from Boston calls in yesterday, and this fella says he's half blind, mind you, but he sees it. He gives points of reference all the times Joe's getting hit. Nobody's helping him off the field. Nobody's sticking up for Joe. People are letting free passers hit him in the preseason. OBJ! Who's responsible for sticking up for Joe? Is it Mikey, Duke, Zach, the offensive line coach, Karras, Joe himself? Y'all tell me, who's responsible? How do we fix this?
2: I would think the starting center and team captain, Ted Karras, would be the one I would want leading the charge.
0: Who's responsible?
2: He's also the guy who probably has the most screws loose when he's like in competitive mode.
0: Yeah.
2: Like, you remember when he's coming off the field against Tennessee?
0: The Titans. Yeah, I want to see that intensity.
2: I know, that's what I'm saying. Like, I feel like he's the guy who can get there the most and would also, like, take it most personally. And I don't feel like there's much of that.
0: And I also feel like if he does it, I feel like the line would rally around that. Mm-hmm. Like, all right, man, let's ride with Ted.
2: Yeah. So, I don't know. And then also, like, I've always thought, too, that teams take on the personality of their head coach and quarterback.
0: Mm-hmm.
2: And, you know, I think Zach and Joe are both laid back, don't ruffle the feathers yeah. too much type of people. And especially, I mean, Joe, he's Joe Cool, right? On the field is...
0: What if he got to that point, though, and he lost it?
2: Yeah. Do you remember when it was like the second week of the season against Kansas City a couple years ago, and Jamar lost his marbles on the official?
0: Yeah.
2: Do you remember Joe, like, grabbed him
0: mm-hmm.
2: and shoved him back and
0: right.
2: got in his face and pushed? Like,
0: you kind of looked like, oh, okay.
2: Two of those guys, like, you never see that from either one of them.
0: Mm-hmm.
2: And you saw it in that moment.
0: Yeah.
2: Yeah. Because it feels like if it continues down the path it's on, like Joe talked about with him sitting in his locker yesterday, then it's going to happen. The snap yeah. is going to happen. And that's fine.
0: Yep. I think it's a good thing.
2: Yeah.
3: Hey, Tony and Austin. Calling live from the Cincinnati Zoo today. Beautiful weather.
0: Nice.
3: Been a great day so far. Unfortunately, we came to the red panda exhibit, and they are not on habitat today.
2: Oh.
3: Been asking all the zookeepers. Nobody knows why. And I said, well, the only person that would know would be Tony Pike. So, Tony, can you please help explain why the red pandas are off habitat? Also, one more message from Noah.
4: Who's late?
0: Let's go.
2: Okay, Noah.
0: I would say it's more of a climate thing. A little humid today. There's rain in the forecast. Mm. Red pandas don't thrive in that.
2: Zoo's a good place. Zoo's a good place for a kid named Noah.
0: I see what you did.
5: Did Tony say he wouldn't eat a perfectly cooked steak at Jeff Ruby's? Is that a palate issue or a budgetary issue?
0: Whoa.
2: Probably both.
0: It's more budget, for sure. I could crush a Ruby's filet.
2: Mm.
0: In a heartbeat.
2: Man, that sounds good.
0: But it's more of a budget thing. Surely ain't taking water.
6: Hey, guys. Hey, thanks for mentioning the Caitlin Clark and Kelsey Mitchell records last night. What a duo. The best in the WNBA, I believe. And Kelsey Mitchell tying Asia Wilson's record. I think she would have broken it, but she didn't play the fourth quarter. And I was wondering if that had to do with the dehydration issues that she has often. Yeah. I did not hear. But thanks again for mentioning that. Have a great day.
0: Yeah, from what I read, and I think that's what makes last night even more impressive, Austin, is that she did that without playing the fourth quarter.
2: Yeah.
0: She's just been that good. But I feel like she has had a history of this in the past. I know that... Where were they playing last? They were playing in Toronto last night, and I know, like, the humidity was really

0: literally snap and create that those rotations on the ball.
1: I once heard Peyton Manning talk about his mechanics, in which he said you wipe the windshield with your left arm.
0: Mm.
1: You elbow your brother with your right arm.
0: Yeah.
1: And then you flick the booger off your finger on the follow through.
0: Flick it.
1: Yeah.
0: Flick it.
1: So I don't know if
0: there's a lot, man, from the ground up. I mean, that goes into the quarterback role and throwing.
1: How would you describe your pocket presence as a quarterback?
0: Above average.
1: Okay.
0: Not elite, above average. I just didn't want to get hit. So
2: this is Bob in Burlington. Yeah, I want to know if Jay Morrison has a spreadsheet that tracks all of his spreadsheets. I mean, I think that's the next logical thing to do.
1: That does make sense. Yeah. Like, where you just have one spreadsheet that ultimately houses all the spreadsheets.
0: Yep. I'm fascinated by the spreadsheet conversation.
1: I would like him to screen share with us and show us the files.
0: I'm fascinated. Like, and how are they backed up?
1: Because
0: you don't want to put all that on one laptop, and you know, you run the risk of something. Also,
1: like a terabyte worth of storage.
0: Also, I'm trying to find it because we normally get it in here, and I haven't seen it today.
1: I'm sorry. I threw that away earlier. I was in there. I crumpled it up and threw it away.
0: Is the threat of severe weather, is that a thing tomorrow now? Last I looked, it was supposed to be okay tomorrow. Now, hearing that from Jay, I'm a little bit nervous.
1: Let me pull up Jennifer Ketchmark's forecast here real quick. Thursday, scattered thunderstorms, high of 80, low 64. It says 60% chance of rain.
0: Okay.
1: Let me pull up the hourly here. The practice starts at 10 a.m.
0: Yep.
1: According to the hourly on Channel 9 for the Mo Edgar Show, 10 a.m., cloudy, 73, 24% chance of rain.
0: Okay.
1: 11 a.m., few showers, 75, 33% chance of rain.
0: Okay.
1: Noon p.m., few showers, 77, 31% chance.
0: What about leading up to 10 a.m.? Is that where more of the rain happens?
1: At 7, 8, and 9 a.m., it is listed as cloudy.
0: Okay.
1: But it does say overnight, so from midnight until 6 a.m., scattered thunderstorms.
0: You just wonder, like, if there was so much rain that they say, let's just move it indoors because we don't want to mess with footing and things like that on the field.
1: I don't know if they'd have room for
0: it. But I was going to say, if they move it indoors, you don't have room to do all the work you need to do.
1: I think they would basically have to put it in the stadium.
0: Yeah.
1: If they were to do that.
0: True.
1: And then you basically treat it like a scrimmage, I would think.
0: Oh, man. I wonder if we can get in there.
1: Well, you're a big-time Bengals employee now.
0: Just flash your credential or something.
1: So you just let them know.
0: Yeah.
1: Okay.
0: Flash your credential.
1: If not, just find Dan Hoard and just follow him around.
3: Jay Morrison, he's probably got a spreadsheet, first spreadsheet. I love Jonathan Allen. Like you said, grounded. We haven't done anything yet. I love this defensive line, though. I think they talk about how our schedule's so easy, but the first few games, I mean, that's pretty challenging. We got to beat Tampa. Houston, play Flacco against.
0: You imagine they win week one and then they sit Burrow week two.
1: Run it 30 times against Houston.
0: Gosh.
4: Jamar is easily the number one wideout in the NFL, both fantasy and reality. Joe Burrow is top 3 to 5 at his position. T is top 10 to 15. I'd say Dexter Lawrence is also top 3 to 5 at defensive tackle. At the end of the day, I do not care what the rankings are.
0: Break
4: them. Do not matter one bit. I understand why you guys spend time on it. It's content. It's discussion. But I could care less. Let's just go out and win some ball games. Who day?
0: Speaking of winning ball games,
1: the people who care about those are people that argue with other fan bases on the internet.
0: Mm-hmm. We've not discussed in great detail being down there and speaking to different players. The value of Jerry Montgomery is probably not talked about enough on this team.
1: Mm-hmm.
0: Jonathan Allen said to us, literally.
1: I was preaching that all offseason last year.
0: Like, we talked to Jonathan Allen. He said, I'm here because Joe Burrow and Jerry Montgomery are here.
1: Mm-hmm.
0: Okay.
5: Hey, guys. It's Boomer Drew from South Bend.
0: What up, Boom?
5: Just a little puzzled as to why we don't seem to do enough when it comes to this offensive line. Orlando Brown looks pretty rough. And now we're scrambling to find some sort of swing tackle.

0: trying different guys at different places. You know, this stuff should have been done a while ago. Also, you know, is Drew Sample a lock on this team?
1: Yes.
0: I mean, I know he's a pretty good blocker, but, I mean, it seems like there's better options out there. Thanks, guys.
2: Yeah, Sample is a lock. The offensive line thing is puzzling. I get that. I think that's fair. It's one of the positions in the offseason where they were so aggressive that they did decide to just kind of leave as is. And I get the continuity side of it, and you're hoping that you don't have guys that kind of fall off of a cliff. And I'm not saying that that's the case, but he's not looked great. And based on what Jay had to say and Joe Dannemann yesterday and a lot of people we've talked to, Austin, it just doesn't feel like what's working with the backups. And now all of a sudden here they are moving guys around, seeing if something else can stick.
1: Well, they've taken a gamble on some guys in the past and it's not worked. Like Geno Stone, they're just like, well, let's just take a pay cut, see what happens. And then they brought Von Bell back. And Alex Kappa, they stuck with maybe 1 year too long. Cordell Volson, we'll give him another shot.
2: Mm-hmm.
1: Like, there have been those moments where I don't know if they feel like it's their best option or if it would take too much out of financially or draft picks or whatever of their resources to try to upgrade at that position. I'm not sure exactly why, but they have tried and failed at times with that type of strategy. And like Cody Ford's an example.
2: Yeah.
1: Like Cody took a pay cut this offseason, very quiet, was not talked about very much. And based off the way Jay just talked about, like he apparently has been so bad at the tackle spot that Jalen Rivers is now back out there.
2: Right.
1: And I thought Cody Ford was, you know, at the start of camp, like, okay, he's back,
2: you feel
1: to
2: good
1: being,
2: about him.
1: Back to being Cody Ford. Well, maybe that's not a good thing.
2: Yeah.
3: Tony, during Black Friday week, Ruby's has 20% off gift cards. Go get yourself a couple hundies worth of those. Take your wife down to the precinct. They include the sides. They sometimes have a steak, a filet, and lobster special for like $70.
1: Ugh.
3: My wife and I do it at least once a year.
1: You ain't touching
3: it's well
1: lobster.
3: Worth it. Go do it. Get off your wallet and take your wife out for a nice dinner.
1: Damn.
2: Timeout. Timeout.
1: Damn.
2: Timeout. I would say 4 to 5 times a year we get to either Ruby's or I'm a big Tony's fan. Mm. I love Tony's Steak and Seafood as well, but between Jeff Ruby's and Tony's, we go there 4 to 5 times a year.
1: Okay.
2: Just grilled her a steak on Sunday, too.
1: Yeah.
2: Seasoned it up.
1: He said, get off your wallet.
2: Yeah. But I ain't on it.
1: There's no chance you like lobster.
2: I can't find it.
1: Right? You don't like lobster.
2: No chance.
1: Yeah.
2: Lobster, sloppy joes, anything else you ask is probably
1: enough.
2: Yeah,
1: that was the other thing. Like today, downstairs, the special was a sloppy joe with macaroni and cheese. Now, I packed
2: mac and
1: my
2: cheese,
1: lunch,
2: yes.
1: But you told me you didn't get a sloppy joe, which I think that's like a basic. I feel like that was right up your alley. You don't even like a sloppy joe?
2: Right up my alley?
1: Yeah, it's a very plain, normal meal with not a lot. It's just meat and bread, which is mostly what you eat.
2: Nope. What goes is it into that you, a sloppy
1: what,
2: joe?
1: What is it that you don't like? Just like the taste of the seasoning?
2: The seasoning, I think, is a terrible taste. Also, in most sloppy joes, there are onions and peppers. There's also garlic. There's tomato paste.
1: So things
2: paste.
1: That taste good you don't like.
2: Worcestershire sauce.
1: Yeah, who's your sister sauce?
2: Mustard.
1: All of this is good.
2: No.
1: And when combined, it's nearly perfect.
2: No. I think I am further away from a sloppy joe than many other things on my palate.
1: That is insane.
4: It's your boy, Bake. You think Noelvi Marte could be marketed as one good hitting coach away from a star? Look at CES. Nick crawling from the wreckage. You think by now a guy with half a brain would get the message? Nick crawling from the wreckage. Crawling from the wreckage into a brand new car. This has been brought to you by the Joey Votto for General Manager Benevolent Society.
1: Crawling from the wreckage.
2: That is... Hey, the Reds have scored 509 runs this season.
1: Wait, how many?
2: 509.
1: Stand by.
2: Uh-oh.
5: We had 509 beer cups.
2: And runs. Guardians, Blue Jays, Mariners have scored fewer.
1: Cool.
2: Ain't the worst offense in baseball.
1: Okay.
2: 509 runs.
1: Yeah.
2: 509 beer cups.
1: Yeah.
2: On ESPN 1530.
1: People want more of
2: Cincinnati
1: more of
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0: join us each and every Thursday of the football season right around this time slot. Austin asked Keegan, hey, Keegan, you know, coming into this time slot, is there some type of bumper music that you would like leading in?
1: Right.
0: I don't think Keegan said Money Trees.
1: He did not say Money Trees. He said Bob Seger. And I said, listen, we're streaming this stuff. We can't just start streaming Bob Seger music. We'll get the whole show canceled. So you get an instrumental of Money Trees by Kendrick Lamar.
0: There we go.
1: Right with that?
0: There we go. Keegan perked up with it. Fine. Keegan, what's up?
2: I'm doing excellent. I stocked my fridge with 6 12 packs of zero sugar soda, so today's a great day.
0: What? I mean, just another Thursday for you.
2: Absolutely.
1: Why did you feel the need to share that with us?
2: He asked me how I was doing.
0: Yeah.
2: I won't share my feelings and thoughts with you anymore, Austin. I'll just I'll be blank slate.
0: Do you have like a flavor or you have like a shot or you just... What are you drinking?
2: I'm a big zero sugar Barks root beer guy, and then a cherry Coke Zero.
0: Okay.
1: Oh.
0: Okay. Good to know. We'll see if we can get those served in the press box starting on Saturday.
1: She said I put six packs of zero sugar soda in my fridge. Okay.
0: All right, then. Keep cool. To Thursday.
2: I had a boring day.
0: On.
2: That was the highlight of it.
1: It's football season, baby.
0: We found out yesterday that the University of Cincinnati is no fault. In the Brendan Sorsby happenings. And I really enjoyed watching Chad Brendel take his many victory laps last night on social media. But the timing to kind of put this to bed before the regular season, not that I think that this was going to be a distraction at all going forward, but it is nice to kind of close that chapter.
2: Yeah. Have you reached out to Ron Slavin to have him on
0: not yet.
2: The show to see if he wants to apologize?
0: Not yet, but we're working on who to reach out to. But I do think it's going to be interesting. There is no love lost between UC and Texas Tech, even with Sorsby not there. It's going to make homecoming and that game very interesting.
2: Yeah, because like that isn't just let's see if that happened kind of thing, and it'll be interesting to find out. That's a fire the entire athletic department, fire the head coach of the football team, if that's true kind of thing. So to throw out that lofty of an accusation and then to have it be basically baseless mm-hmm. is extremely interesting to me. But I guess agents can just do whatever they want in this day and age.
0: College sports,
2: not
0: yes.
2: Really any rules. So I'm glad that that's been put to bed. I know that UC basically was flagged that he tried to sign up for Prize Picks, took him through all the educational stuff about college athletes and gambling, and then they moved on. Anything else was basically just false based on the accusations. But I'm glad part of that is over, and I know that's going to go into the 2027 NFL draft with the whole Sorsby saga.
0: How difficult does this time of the year become when you're trying to forecast what Saturday is going to look like? 46 new faces. You're bringing in a new quarterback, a lot of different skill players. You know what you have on the offensive line, but I feel like not just here in Cincinnati, but there are so many unknowns. How do you go about trying to evaluate or predict what this is going to look like?
2: Yeah, I mean, a lot of my opinion on this team is basically comparing them to what last year's team looked like. Like, what was the 2025 team good at? Because they were a pretty good team who should have won more games. And then what is this team? What have they shown me through fall camp that I can really, really say that they are good at? So it is very difficult, and you don't really know until the lights come on. Scott Satterfield said that. On Tuesday, like the biggest thing, the biggest unknown or struggles that players will have is their first time playing like Division I Power Four college football and how they react to it. So I'm interested to see, especially through those first 4 weeks, because those are four winnable games, and that can like those first 4 weeks can really tell you what this entire season is going to look like.
1: We always talk, or we've heard nonstop, it feels like, over the offseason about, well, the defense is going to be better because they're not running the 3-3-5. And I think that's true, but, like, is there anything specifically from the defense you've seen that's like, yes, that's an upgrade, that's going to be better, that's going to be a strength?
2: Corner. Kenny Worthy will probably be the best corner in the Satterfield era out of Washington State. A lot of length, plays a really aggressive game. Racked up pass breakups and interceptions in fall camp. And they're really deep there, too. Like, they have five guys, Kenny Worthy, K.K. Meyer, Jacob Finley, Zaravion Johnson, and Daniel James, who all, like, have routes to start. Now, not all of them will play, but all of them are capable of starting. I think linebacker is going to be good. I'm very high on Jonathan Thompson. I'm much higher on him than I was coming into the year, just based off of my conversation with Evan Tangestall at Big 12 Media Days. I asked him, because I was just curious, like, I said, who's the best football player you've ever played with at UC? And the first one off is, like, the first one he said was Jake Golday. Completely understandable. That kid's a freak. The second one was Jonathan Thompson. Mm-hmm. And, like, that really surprised me because he's kind of been overshadowed by the two true freshmen, Simeon Coleman and Monte Whedon. We're all paying attention to them. And then Jake Golday. But I think this kid's going to make a ton of plays. I don't know about the defensive line. I love Marquez Parker, but a lot of it is just potential and forecasting what he should be in his third year. I think the scheme's going to help him. The only thing that I can say is definitely better, or at least the same, as linebacker and corner.
1: Let me stick with corner for a second. The Bengals just cut Matthew McDoom. Is there any interest in UC to go and get a player who was just cut by an NFL roster like McDoom, or is that going to, they're not going to do that?
2: No, I love McDoom, but he's fast. Like, they, when you look at his game, he was really fast. I don't know if he was a great corner.
0: He's a fast guy. Let me backtrack as well. You mentioned, you know, trying to point out last year's team to this year's team, and you highlighted that on defense. Where do you feel like they're better on offense?
2: I think that they will have a better offensive line. I don't know if they're only going to give up 8 sacks this year, because I think Sorsby's mobility and, like, awareness in the pocket was a big reason why that happened. But I do think that that left side of the offensive line is going to be crazy good, and they're just going to pound the ball behind Taron Tyo, Evan Tangestall, and Joe Cotton. Outside of that, I think they're deeper at running back. I've yet to see the explosiveness that Evan Pryor provided on that, like, counter play that they'd run all the time. I don't really know who's going to have that role. Obviously, Zion Johnson's probably the fastest, most explosive player on the team, but he struggled to stay healthy last year. He's still a true sophomore. So, I think right now it's offensive line and they're deeper at running back. You don't know about tight end. I think they're great, but Joe Royer was an NFL-quality tight end. I have no idea about receiver. There's 7 guys who are kind of vying for snaps.
0: And wasn't a position that it seemed like Scott Satterfield was happy with at the beginning of training camp.
2: No, he wasn't. And he wanted someone to step up. J.V. Gibson had a great spring, like a Jeff Caldwell, Cyrus Allen level spring, but then didn't do much in fall. And then quarterback, I just don't know. I know the explosiveness and impact play quality isn't there, but it's more of like a high floor, high completion percentage, no turnovers kind of guy that J.C. French needs to be. And I think from watching him fall, he turned the ball over too much for me to be comfortable with, like, saying the offense is going to be better.
0: Will they use his legs? Obviously, I don't think as much as they would with Sorsby, who was a very capable runner. From a quarterback run standpoint, which I think is big in a Scott Satterfield offense, does he still give them that ability?
2: Yeah, there will be design runs for J.C. French, and he'll be able to handle that well. The interesting thing that it clicked for me, what is this team going to do in the red zone? Because how many of their touchdowns, like, within the 10 and 5-yard line were just Sorsby running behind an H-back tight end right through the middle of the offensive line? So, like, that is a layer that you're going to have to pay attention to on offense. I think Gavin Grover will be a big target down there. I think the running backs will, like, run behind that offensive line. But I know that this is a team who struggled in the red zone in 23 and 24. So it'll be interesting to see how they manage that area of the field.
0: You and I have both had a chance this week to talk to folks from Boston College, because that's another team. Like, who are they going to be? They won 2 games last year. They're bringing in, 55 new players, 7 new coaches across the staff. From the conversations you've had, what challenges could Boston College present?
2: I mean, the biggest challenge would be Bill O'Brien calling plays, because when he called plays in the last few games of last season, they averaged like 30 points a game, and now he's taken over that role completely. It was funny. AJ Black of Eagle Insider did a Q&A with me, and he said, the offensive protege, the old OC, couldn't handle the big time, and now he's with the Bears. So I don't know if that says about the Bears this upcoming season. But they've got a D2 transfer quarterback from Saginaw Valley State. He's going to try to run a lot. Ultimately, I think if you're Cincinnati, I'm putting pressure on him and trying to force turnovers early. This is a game, like we talked about it at practice, Tony. I'm more worried about Miami than I am about Boston College, because I think that Miami is going to give UC their best game. Like, they always have a target on their back. This is a game where the crowd can get into it. You force a couple turnovers early, and it could be a two-possession win. It could also be a thing where that happens to J.C. French, and then it's down to the wire, or maybe Boston College is able to steal one. This really, it could go two ways.
0: My concern is a Bearcat team last year that was dead last in time of possession at just over 24 minutes a game. And then I do look at Boston College. They bring in Evan Dickens from Liberty, who I think last year was third in the nation in rushing yards per game. He didn't play every game, but he was very effective when he did. Would the doomsday scenario be the same thing, where they're able to get 5-6 yards a carry, make these long drives happen, and put more pressure on the offense? Because the UC offense and the run game has been effective. They've just not possessed the ball enough. How much of an emphasis, and how much can Nate Woody help to try to get that offense the ball back?
2: Yeah, I mean, I feel like the two things that we're really going to count on seeing this year is controlling time of possession when you have the ball. Like, I think Scott Satterfield's going to run the crap out of the ball, use play action when he can. And then I think that they're going to blitz the crap out of it. Like, he was so tired of seeing three down linemen. It was after like every game and every Tuesday press conference. He said, yeah, we need to put some pressure on him. Like, we can get creative. I don't really know why we aren't.
0: Either so. Force negative plays or just give up home runs, and then you get the ball back quicker regardless.
2: Well, they have a four deep running back room that he basically is like, yeah, it's 1A, B, C, and D. Like, I don't know how that's going to work out. I mean, he gave Chance Williams snaps against Nebraska last year. I don't know why. But this is four starter level running backs.
0: Yeah.
2: Four very good running backs. I think Jabron Payne and Zylan Perry are the 1 and 2. And then there's a slight tier down to Zion Johnson and Cole Tapp, who give you two very different games. So you're going to have fresh legs the entire game. It should be throughout the entire season. They should be able to run the ball. There's no reason why they shouldn't. And then if they can splash off play action, I think that's where the time of possession comes in.
1: Before we let you go, Keegan, I know it's obviously a big deal. Home opener, season starting. There's rumors out there that Jizzle James is going to be the honorary captain at midfield. Do you know if that's true, that we're going to see Jizzle at all on campus this weekend?
2: I don't know. I mean,
0: they tried. He's got a party in Orlando. So I think they tried to get him.
2: Yeah, I was gonna watch the game from the party in Orlando in my fake Jizzle James jersey.
0: Then they had to like shift and be like, all right, let's get Jason and Connor and Selleck here.
2: They're the B team. Yeah. The A team was Jizzle selling his jerseys. Mine's on pre-order. I don't know when it's coming in. I haven't heard anything about that.
0: What's your score prediction for Saturday?
1: Oh,
2: I think it's going to be 24-17 Cincinnati, and I think they force two turnovers in the first half and capitalize off both of them, and then it's kind of a snoozer in the second half as they just run the clock out.
0: Bearcats 1-0 when we talk to Keegan next week. Keegan, how can folks follow along with everything you got going on in your coverage of the Bearcats?
2: Yeah, follow KNickerson42 on X, and make sure you follow Chad Brendel,
0: yes,
2: Bearcat Journal, subscribe to Bearcat Journal. A lot of great content all over time there with my intern Austin producing a bunch of stuff too.
0: All time great Chad Brendel Twitter day yesterday, if you have not been caught up. That is the assistant to the regional Chad, our guy Keegan Nickerson of BearcatJournal.com. Keegan, thanks so much, man. We'll talk soon.
1: Thanks, Keegan.
2: Thanks.
0: We'll take a break. Plenty more. Hour three is next.
1: He had to leave the screen for those watching. He had to leave the screen to address that Jizzle question.
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0: Back. Cincy 360, ESPN 1530, Cincinnati Sports Station, on the home of the Bengals, ESPN 1530, here at Homerama at Bothe Farms. We are special guests today at Pella Windows and Doors, 30 years of making life brighter. Coming up at the top of hour number three, Tom Gallardo, the voice of FC Cincinnati, will check in with us. We're also going to talk to some more folks here at Homerama. And if we can, Austin, we need to get a little pick'em in. An abbreviated pick'em, but we'll get a little pick'em in, looking ahead to college football and the high school football weekend.
1: I have the sheet right here in front of me.
0: Let's go. High school football back in the great city of Cincinnati. There's nothing like it. If you are listening and you're on your way out to Homerama, we're here till 3. Stop by our tent, which is right down the main road, and you can scan a QR code to win front row seats to America's largest fireworks show this coming Sunday. Make it a point to stop by, say hello. You know, Austin, my kids have been nice enough to stop by and say hello.
1: Is that right?
0: Yes.
1: Okay, good.
0: Now, Wilder's in school.
1: Is
0: Wesley
1: he playing
0: does
1: hooky?
0: Not start. She does not. No, he's not here.
1: Oh.
0: Wesley doesn't start school until Tuesday. Walker's here, and my wife is floating around somewhere, and she has to leave in a few moments to go pick up Wilder from school. So she wanted to really go and look at one more house.
1: Mm.
0: So the kids just are posted up here.
1: Good.
0: So she can go look at a house.
1: Well, it's tell me a shame how that works. Uncle Adi's not there.
0: Yeah.
1: Love the Pike children. I think me and Wilder are closer than ever now. He was pretty skeptical of me early on. And well, understandably
0: you guys
1: so.
0: Bonded. You guys have bonded over the Sexy Dexy.
1: That's right. I've heard that Wilder's been working on his.
0: Yeah, I showed him the video of you doing the dance, and then I pulled up videos of Dexter Lawrence doing the dance, and now, like, at random times throughout the day, he will be practicing the dance.
1: Yeah. So and we're, so we're I really pretty you, similar, him and
0: we're
1: I.
0: We're not social media ready for it yet, but I did send you a little tidbit of what he's been working on.
1: And, you know, he's got to control the arms a little bit more. Yeah. I think he took out his brother at one point. Yeah.
0: You need space to do it.
1: You do.
0: And he's just you can't just rush somebody like that.
1: So I think Wildman needs a Dexter Lawrence jersey, and then once he gets that, he'll be good to go.
0: Yeah, we'll see what we can make happen.
1: I saw a video of a grown man crying over getting a Dexter Lawrence jersey from his girlfriend the other day on the internet.
0: Really?
1: Yeah.
0: Wow.
1: Like, that's cool. I mean, to each their own, but also, like, are we crying over that?
0: Yeah, I don't think it's a crying moment.
1: Okay.
0: But it's a good moment. You know, this might be something we have to discuss with Tommy G, because he's a Browns guy.
1: Yeah, Wilder, do you think he cried when he got his Shador jersey?
0: That's what I was wondering. But Wilder loves trading cards as well, as do I.
1: Right.
0: And it doesn't matter. It could be autographed. It could be a rookie. It could be anyone. If he sees a Browns helmet, he immediately throws the card. He wants nothing to do with anything Browns.
1: Good man.
0: And I've never been like anti-Brown, because the Browns have been bad since he's been alive.
1: Right.
0: So it's not like it's this built-in rivalry where it's like, oh, I hate that team because whatever. He, for whatever reason, he does not like the Browns. So if he gets a Brown card, immediately on the floor.
1: Flush it down.
0: Immediately thrown away. We'll take a break, and we'll talk to somehow, some way, a Browns fan. Tom Gallarder.
1: A Cleveland native.
0: A Cleveland native, the voice of FC Cincinnati. He'll join us next on the home of the Bengals, ESPN 1530 Cincinnati Sports Station.
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0: Charlie Goldsmith joining us right now. Charlie, what's going on, man? How are you?
21: I'm doing great, Tony. How about you?
0: Charlie, we talked about a little bit of this over the break. I need your opinion on what to expect for tomorrow with the Cincinnati Bearcats. So much, I feel like, from everyone we talked to is just an unknown because Boston College is an unknown, UC's an unknown. We saw it last night with what UMass did to Rutgers. Do you have any expectations going into tomorrow at Nippert Stadium?
21: I think, based on what we know, it's a team that does have a semblance of an identity with the power run game that I think they try to scheme for, recruit for, invest in with their time and energy. And then from what I'm hearing, you know, that attacking front defense that's going to be more aggressive, that's going to try to create more negative splash plays, like, maybe even just with those two things, that's more than we usually know about a team that's this new and this different. I've got nothing, but at least I have two things that I feel like they should be good at. And then if they're not good at that, that shows you something. And then if they are good at that, that kind of reinforces what that identity is.
0: Let's talk about the Bengals. I know we're still a little over a week away from game number one, but you had a conversation with Ted Karras, and you know, I'm interested just the conversation, Charlie, of a guy who had to go up against Dexter Lawrence every day of training camp. How much did Ted take away from that, and how big of a year do you think he's poised to have to kind of anchor that offensive line?
21: You know, we talk to Ted a lot. The media talks to Ted a lot. It feels like we spent the whole summer talking to Ted about Dexter Lawrence. It feels like that mirror had never been turned the other way towards Karras himself. And for Ted, what this was what he called the hardest camp that he's had since he was a backup at New England at the very start of his career. And it's a camp where I think he genuinely succeeded. I feel more confident about Ted. He's 33. I feel more confident about Ted right now than I was entering the starter training camp. He says he saw what he was still made of. He actually feels like he's at the top of his game. He feels like a lot of the, I don't know, how it felt in camp with him physically reinforces to him the idea that he can even do more from a pass protection standpoint this year. And then he's also going to be at the center of a thing we keep talking about. Where I'm at with the under center at this second, the under center stuff is, it's going to be made or broken by the pass protection scheme around it, pulling guards, moving fronts. That's going to be where it's won or lost. And on the field, Ted's going to be the one sorting that out on the fly. So I think that's another reason to feel positively about Ted, his confidence and his ability to figure that out.
0: At center, at times you can get help from those guard positions as well. And I guess that's true at tackle, although you're on more of an island sometimes at tackle. Let's talk about the left tackle. How important to you is Orlando Brown Jr. going into this year, and what's your confidence level and what you've seen from him?
21: The way I look at it, and I think I've made this metaphor before, but I look at offensive lines now as starting rotations. We're in an era where teams are moving around their pass rushers more as opposed to just having them rush against the left tackle. And then also in the world of simulated pressures, like you never know where it's coming from. And more importantly, teams can direct their laser beam of pass rush right at the weak spot. So it's like you have an ace, you have a number two starter, a number three starter. And I think the ascension that we're all expecting from Mims and Fairchild will help Brown maybe even be more of a role player on the offensive line this year. And while that's how I look at it, Brown's a guy who, even more than I was expecting, is putting a lot of pressure on himself. He said the next step for us as an offense is me being even more consistent. I think there's been a lot with him from a technique standpoint that he's tried to really fine-tune and refine this season. You know, there were some changes in the Scott Peters system, and they all worked fine, but another year in that, in specific situations with specific tendencies, can Brown just be more, not be more technical, but be better at being technical in the system? I think that's something you hope to see from all those guys, and he has to be consistent. He knows it.
1: The Bengals have taken a swing at a couple different potential swing tackles. What do we know about the new guys, and who do you think has the edge right now going into Tampa as the backup tackle on opening day?
21: Well, Hinton, it's interesting with between Hinton and Freeland. They are very different athletes. Like, Hinton is more of your muscular. You can see him winning a lot just with his upper body power. Freeland kind of built more like your tree offensive lineman. Well, he doesn't necessarily have the roots that an Amarius Mims or Orlando Brown do. And then, of course, you've got Javon Foster. I would expect, just because Javon's been here, he'd kind of be active on Sunday. And then the truth is, like, yes, there is a competition between Foster, Hinton, and Freeland. Who's going to look better in practice? Who's going to be better by week five? I don't know. They don't know. They're going to give them every opportunity to kind of sort themselves out. But no matter what happens, I don't see there being any scenario where a lineman or a tackle would get hurt and you'd feel, I mean, you wouldn't feel excited about anyone coming in, and you'd probably have to scrap your game plan to make sure you're protecting that tackle, no matter who it is, if something happened to Mims or Brown.
0: Charlie, so much has been made about under center versus gun, and we've watched all camp them incorporate under center and gun. I still don't know if I know the answer of how that's going to look. Do you have an expectation for what you'll see in the gun versus under center when Tampa comes to town?
21: Yeah, my expectation is it's going to be very personnel dependent, and even maybe even deeper than I'd recognize. Like, here's just an example. Like, what if you're facing a defense that's great against under center from 12 personnel, but bad against under center from 11 personnel? Well, now are you making this more of an 11 personnel under center game? How do those matchups look for you as a team specifically? Do you have the better matchups in a 12 personnel under center world? Like, even personnel groupings, it's such detailed things. How they play their edges on the front. I think what's going to happen is it will be very week to week. The Bengals saying, we match up well hyper-specifically with a specific personnel group against the hyper-specific personnel group on the other side. So it's not even just like, oh, this defense in general is good or bad against under center. It's not even just in general, oh, I like this one matchup under center. How it all fits together, they have to find those matchups. A lot of it's going to be kind of from a coaching and a schematic perspective. They have to translate that into pass protection schemes that get more complex under center in ways that are well executed. That's always going to be a challenge just when you're doing something new. And then you're going to have to be patient. You're going to have to stick with it, because your patience, you know, if you dig away, could get you the best offense in the league. If you give up on it, now you're kind of capping yourself at like the fifth best offense in the league. So their patience is going to be a big storyline with that.
0: I'm so curious. I thought the defense was dominant through a large portion of training camp. And in watching that, my expectations for the defense are so much higher than even what I had them at the beginning of training camp.
2: what scenario would unfold that you wouldn't see them having success against Tampa or the early part of the season, if that makes sense? Like, so much of what I've seen has been awesome. What would be the negative that would lead you to maybe them going in the other direction?
21: I think you start with the tackling of the linebackers. I mean, the truth is it's still just a massive unknown, even though Knight and Carter have checked every box and done exactly what you wanted to see in camp. You know, it's all good in practice, but teams are going to, or like the Bucs are going to come up with their plan under the assumption that Barrett and Demetrius are going to struggle with tackling. We'll see what happens, you know, when it all comes to a fruition. And if the Bengals struggle with that, there opens another can of worms. I assume Dax Hill will be himself, even though he's missed the reps and even though he's missed the time, but that's going to be important. I think Takario Davis still has growth ahead of him. So on that note, like, if Dax has to sub out or if your cornerback depth has to get tested, like, and I kind of like where DJ Ivy's at overall, but he's still relatively inexperienced out wide. Like, that next outside cornerback spot is still something that would have to be proven. And then Jalen Davis in coverage, you know, he's a guy they didn't keep on the field for third downs last season, and man coverage is the area of his game that kept him on the practice squad for as long as he was. So there are reasons to believe in every single one of those players. You know, look at what Davis did last season. Look at Takario's upside that he has shown in flashes. You know, Dax is one of the best athletes on the team. He should be fine. But there are still things that many of these guys are going to have to prove.
2: Yeah. On the offensive side of the ball, where do you – they have started slower at times on offense. What have you seen throughout training camp, or what do you expect to see that could maybe help with some of the slower starts we've seen in the past?
21: So the slow start last year, I think their plan, and I just believe this, was kind of playing possum against the Browns, knowing that the Browns couldn't put enough points on the board for it to matter. So the Bengals spent the whole game protecting the football. They did that on the day Deshaun tore his ACL in 2024, or tore his Achilles. They did that week one last season. And then they did that week 18 last season. It's just that the Bengals handed the Browns 14 points.
2: Yep.
21: So I don't think the Bengals offense started slow week one last year. I think they made a deliberate choice to protect the football. I do believe in this offense's ability to figure out the style of game and matchup and the script it needs to follow and adjust accordingly when you look at the continuity in place. I'm really high on this offense. I'm probably going to set the over-under at third best offense in the league for them. Burrow feels really confident. I can tell you that. And I feel like this offense is in a good spot to start strong.
1: We know that Jamar and T did not participate in the limited practices that they had this week. Zach didn't seem concerned. What do we know about T's heel contusion? Do we know when that happened? And what is your analysis of that, where that stands going into, you know, next week when we get more information?
21: You know what's funny is I've seen those in baseball. I don't know that I've seen one in football, because what a contusion is a bruise. And so if you get hit by a pitch in the ankle, I mean, that's how you get a heel contusion.
1: Yeah.
21: Like, Higgins wasn't hit by a football in the ankle. Like, I hope this didn't happen. If someone stepped on his ankle, you'd think that would be more of a sprain than a contusion. So I wonder how that happened. I honestly have no more information on where that's at. I mean, I heard the same optimism that you did. I saw them moving around the facility over the last couple of days. They should be in a good spot, but I do wonder if, just to be safe and because it's week one, if they end up running maybe one or two plays for Dante Myers. If they end up running a couple extra Mike Gesicki sales than they usually do.
1: Mm-hmm.
21: If they use the running backs in the screen game, or even split Chase Brown out wide to help have more stuff on the call sheet that doesn't just need to be the Jamar and T show, just because, kind of out of respect for the fact that they got a bit dinged up at the end of camp.
1: Defensively, same issue, injuries. How surprised were you to see Shamar Stewart back out there? And he seemed to be pretty positive himself about the where he's at going into this next week.
21: He's an underrated, kind of important role player is how I'm looking at him. Because, all right, everyone, you know, we all like Miles Murphy. Mafe and Howell are that stand up. Think of it as like a 3-4 style edge with versatility. Said Johnson's kind of the exact same thing. Then you have true DJ, you have true defensive tackles, and your most versatile one is BJ Hill, who can kick a bit out wide. But aside from Murphy, and I think Murphy's the guy you want to let rush and wind up and go as your number one pass rusher, Like, Shamar's kind of your only move around defensive end. Shamar's the only kind of guy who offers you different – you can shift the front with Shamar. You can create different wrinkles, execute different pass rush games, trust that power in the run game. I think the power in the run game is something he does better than any other defensive end on this team. Now, we only saw that week one in Cleveland last year, but that was the only game he was healthy.
1: Yeah.
21: They kind of need him in that role. I don't know if they know whether or not that'll be week one or a bit down the road, but there is a very clear lane for him to get snaps on this team, and they don't really have a backup for him.
2: Have you allowed yourself to start diving into much Tampa and maybe your expectations for a team that, you know, they're in a winnable division? I think there are people that see them as a contender in the NFC. Have you done much yet on Tampa, or will that come as you get into next week?
21: No, man, I'm getting ready. Start with two headaches on the defensive side with Vita Vea and with Antoine Winfield. I mean, those are guys consistently that are the profiles of players who give offenses like the Bengals trouble. When you have Vea, that dynamic, and I say that with a capital D, nose tackle. Now, of course, the Bengals have one of their own. And then Winfield, a true versatile playmaker who is a schematic offensive piece in the defensive backfield as well. Those are two guys who could give you trouble now. I think they're weaker at corner. I think their whole linebacker setup is brand new. They might be playing Trotter, who's young. Anzalone's a guy I studied in free agency last year, and he had some limitations in coverage. And then they're really weak on the edge. Their pass rush is probably going to be their biggest weakness as a whole defensively. So when I mentioned some of the areas to target over the middle and the fact that they need Vea to carry their pass rush on their shoulders or else they don't have that, that creates some opportunities and some matchups for this offense. It'll be a fun kind of trench fight because the Bucs have one of the best offensive lines in the league, at least when they're all fully healthy, which of course they weren't last year. And then, man, Baker. I don't know what Baker we're going to get. You don't know what Baker we're going to get.
1: Yeah.
21: I say this with all due respect. With all due respect, Baker could outplay Joe and hit on those five miracle throws. I mean, we've seen that. Turn on the 2020 Bengals-Browns tape. Like, he's not banged up, and typically when it's banged up, Baker is able to, you know, like be one of those baseball players who has a great week, who wins, you know, player of the week. Or he could turn the ball over and make bad decisions and doesn't trust the protection in front of him and gives the Bengals defense an opportunity to create some turnovers of their own. So it's going to be a big Baker game on that side of the ball. Can the Bengals defense win really that chess match against an offensive line that can match them in a lot of ways from a talent perspective? And then kind of, what tricks do the Bengals have up their sleeve with a lot of things they could do differently?
1: So it's not going to be the Reuben Bain game, is what you're saying.
21: He's fine, but even when we studied him, like, he was a great number two. Like, I mean, this is a compliment. Sam Hubbard-style player. Going to be awesome. One of the best immediately against the run. Brandon Graham was kind of the high end of that ceiling. When you compare his lack of length to the length the Bengals have at offensive tackle, that creates some challenges from a pass rush perspective. Mm-hmm. I think he's going to be a very nice player, but he doesn't, to me, feel like the type of player who comes in and gets eight sacks as a rookie, unless he does, and then I'll look dumb. But I don't see that from him. I never saw that from him.
2: Charlie, before we let you go, are you one red sweep of the Brewers this weekend away from buying back into this stretch run?
1: The hesitation says it all,
2: uh-oh.
1: I think, Tony.
21: Here's my take. The Reds are quietly like a completely different team than even they were a couple weeks ago. Like, I was going through this. Like, Sal Stewart is like the fourth longest tenured Reds position player or something like that. And then as they call these young guys up, Hector, Jorge, Brito, Arroyo, like, all of a sudden this becomes a like a true rebuild that's going on here in September. You know, can Williamson stick for next season? Can they get more chances? Like, it's kind of become a completely different team on the fly. It does not feel like a team that's set up to play their best baseball down the stretch because of how much youth they have and because of the state of the rotation. But the young guys, I mean, let's see what sticks.
1: Is it true, or can you report, or do you know, or whatever? Carlos Jorge apparently is getting promoted. That's a rumor that's going around, according to some reports. Let's say that's true. What's the scouting report on him? What role do you expect him to fill?
21: I have not confirmed that yet with Jorge specifically, but I would expect we see him this year, if not today. really interesting guy because his career is, he's 22, but his career as a prospect has stagnated. He's had. Mm-hmm. Like, he was in Dayton, then he went back to Dayton for the second straight year. Didn't he need even more time there? Like, he took advantage of the seventh to ninth innings of spring training games, as well as I've seen a prospect who wasn't in big league camp. It truly felt like he, something clicked for him during spring training, like the chance to impress the big league coaching staff. And boy, did he. Terry Francona in March shouted out Jorge to me, to the team, I can tell you, multiple times for the way he hustled down the line, for the way he stretched out a triple. Very much glove first, speed, flashy, hit better this year, hit for average, lefty bat. He's kind of one of those guys who the heck is going to start for the Reds in center field next year? It kind of reminds me of Bengals offensive guard competition of years past.
1: Yeah.
21: Jorge, Myers, Dunn. Do you throw McClain out in center again? Like, they're all, I don't know. Yeah. But let's see what Jorge has and see what happens.
1: So he's one that's made the transition from shortstop to outfield, and, mm-hmm. and it's gone well.
21: It's gone great. Like, okay. Even in 2024, I remember people telling me about his highlights. And then last year, I saw firsthand some of the highlights he's been making defensively.
2: Charlie, you're the best, man. Thank you so much for joining us. Enjoy your weekend. What do you got coming up, and how can folks follow along with you?
21: I got a Ludacris concert coming up.
1: Let's go.
2: Luda. What's your favorite Luda song?

0: we've always seen, honestly. Just Joe kind of in his groove, the receivers doing their thing, and then the O-line blocking schemes is, you know, working out the way it should be.
1: What's the mindset right now? Because so much of training camp is install and reps and ones versus ones. Mm-hmm. And I know that's still a driving force, but also, when does the Tampa Bay Bucks start to come up on the radar from a defensive install situation?
0: Of course, man. We looked into it. Sure. Of course, like with the coaches and everything, but for sure, like you just said, ones on ones, iron sharpens iron. Like it's good on good every day. Like it's no choice but to get better every single day. So our mindset as a defense is just stacking pennies, getting better 1% better every day. Of course, we got the end goal. Everyone wants to get that end goal, but it starts with just step 1, 2, 3, ABC. Just keep taking that next extra step to get better every single day, and, you know, the outcome's going to be outcome.
2: We talk about this practice. I want to go back to last Thursday because, you know, it's cliche. You're tired of hitting the same guys. You can't wait to hit somebody wearing a different uniform. It felt to me like, though, you and your guys up front on the defensive line really, really were excited for that challenge against the Chicago Bears.
0: Oh, yeah, very excited. Literally going into it, like, we were all week, all day going into practice, like, we're so excited to just go against somebody else, finally. Going against another jersey, finally. So just being able to just spot the ball and just fire off the ball and just get a feel of just hitting someone else, it was such a good feeling. And I think it just compounded throughout the day as it went on through red zone, base downs, third down period, 2 minute. I think we just kept building on our own energy as the day went on.
1: I think one of the most impressive position groups of all of camps, the defensive line, and the depth that you guys now have there and the additions that you've made. When you talk about a Jonathan Allen or a Dexter Lawrence, for you personally, how much can you already see them helping what you're able to do on a football field?
0: Phenomenal. To be able to create pressure within the middle, and then us, Boye, Cassius, Foskey, Shamar when he comes back. Like we have, like you said, depth. We have guys. You can literally just flip a coin, call a number. We expect the same thing to happen regardless of who's in. And being able to bring in veteran guys like Dexter and Jonathan, and still having BJ, TJ, Chris, all them guys, is such a huge help with the middle to bring in guys that know what to do and to be able to trickle down. And like when I say trickle down, teach the young guys. Sure. No, just bring up the young guys, and think that doesn't do anything but help the D-line as a whole.
2: You had an excellent season last year. And so coming into this offseason, I think we knew they were going to add to your group. But the thing that sort of anchored all that was, boy, if Miles Murphy continues that trajectory from what he was in 25 and continues that and is an even better and more productive player in 2026, boy, that's going to be awesome. How would you describe your season last year?
0: I think it was like a combine of season. It started off a little bit slow. About to say, I hate that Trey had to get hurt, but like, with that happening, it gave me opportunity to showcase my talent. And throughout that entire early season, I was just, you know, keeping my head down, just working, honestly. Keep my head down, working, waiting for my opportunity. And when my opportunity came, I, you know, just head over heels, just say, hey, I'm going to put it all out there. And that's exactly what I did. And having a good coach like Coach Montgomery and Al, who had a big belief in us and big belief in me, like, it wasn't anything but encouraging to just keep taking those steps forward. So I think last season, it was a really good season just to put that stuff on tape to show other people, but more importantly, just to show myself that I can do it. I do belong here.
1: You know, it's funny you mentioned Jerry Montgomery and Al Golden. Any defensive player we've talked to throughout training camp, especially on the defensive line, brings up Jerry Montgomery and the impact, as well as Al Golden going into year two. Just talk about those two coaches for you personally and what they can do for you.
0: They're film geeks. And, like, a lot of people, they like, oh, he's a geek, that's a bad thing. Like, no, they embrace that term. They are in the film room 24/7. I get here 6:30 every day. Both of their cars, they've been here.
1: Yeah.
0: Like, they're in the film room 24/7. I guarantee you when I go inside to take a shower or change, if I go upstairs, they're in the film room again. So they study film. They teach us. They teach us backfield sets. They teach us exactly what to expect, so we're confident, playing fast, running off the ball, playing on the other side of the line. Really, they're such a big help. Of course, they're good at what they do, but to be able to coach the players and teach us as a player, they're just really good at what they do.
2: What do you like about what you've seen from Cassius Howell?
0: Versatility in his rushes. I know it was a lot of, like, slander, like, whatever, like, short arms, or he wasn't, like, a power guy. He's shown it, like, because he's able to be so versatile in his quickness and swiftness, side-to-side movement, a lot of old linemen are on their heels, so that power shows up. But even in the run, it showed up throughout camp. Like, he's able to set edges. He's a very powerful striking guy. So very, very versatile dude. Not just natural rusher, honestly. So I feel like as a guy thrown out there on third down or just a rotational piece when, you know, whenever someone's tired, all right, now you got to deal with Cassius. Like, good luck. So, yeah, I think it's a very, very phenomenal addition. So nothing to do but just to help us as a defense.
1: What's the next step for you in your game that you're excited to put on display and on tape this year?
0: Continue to show aggressive. I feel like I was very aggressive in the run, just being able to set edges last year. I've been working a lot of just pass rush stuff, just working just more on pass rush and continuing to make those steps when it comes to the run game, being able to anticipate run sets, anticipate different things that the offense is trying to do. And that's really all I'm really just working on, taking steps forward with.
2: Most of these practices have been in the morning, right? And so you get done at noon, you got a whole work day in front of you. What's the rest of Monday like for you guys?
0: Well, today, like, we just practiced. We're all for the rest of the day. All for the rest of the day, I can say. But it's really, like, right now I'm literally changing, shower. As soon as I get home, I'm back to recovery. So whatever, whether that be stretching, chamber, massages, stuff like that. Like, it's constant. My life revolves around football now. So, like, I love it, though. Revolves around football. So, whatever I eat for practice tomorrow. I stretch for practice tomorrow. When I go to sleep, I go to sleep early for practice tomorrow. So that's what my life revolves around. But I love it.
2: Can't thank you enough. Congratulations on a terrific season last year. Best of luck this year. Excited to see what you have in year four. Thanks so much.
0: I appreciate you.
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1: Come on now.
11: Wednesday afternoon rolling along.
12: You hit that. That sounded that kind of sounded like the Bengal growling. That's a little Bengal growling there.
11: I'm so excited, man.
12: A week from today, Austin. Bengals training camp.
11: I can't wait to break down, you know, like defensive tackle position battles.
12: Yeah. I love.
11: Can't wait for it to rain on a day of training camp and see what you guys do.
12: The madness that ensues. I can't wait. It's always like the build up to training camp, and then like you get there and then you realize that there's that acclimatization period.
11: Oh.
12: You know, where it's
11: Hold on a second.
12: Helmets.
11: Beep, beep, beep, beep. Back up. Yeah. What did you just say?
12: Acclimatization.
11: Can you spell that, please?
12: A-C-C.
11: Okay.
12: Limitization.
11: Nice, dude.
12: Come
11: you
12: on.
11: Nailed that.
12: Come on.
11: You nailed it.
12: I remember it because...
11: That just reminded me. I need to
12: Look for it. When I played, I was like, when's the acclimatization period? Okay, good.
11: I gotta... That reminds me. I need to get, like, a sound effect of, like, something in reverse. Like a beep, beep, beep in
12: Back
11: reverse.
12: Back it up, Terry!
11: Just so, like...
12: That's what it should be. Anytime something like that happens, you back it up, Terry.
11: Back up, Terry.
12: And then we go back to it.
11: See if I can find one of these somewhere out there. let's see what this is.
12: Stupid.
11: Yeah, just like this.
12: Yep. And from that, we know. From that, we know.
11: I'll tell you what, YouTube has everything.
12: Yep.
11: That's awesome.
12: You know,
11: back up
12: with training camp happening.
11: Yeah, they put that dude in like a parade now.
12: Yes.
11: He has his own parade.
12: As well he should.
11: Yeah.
12: As well he should.
11: All right, sorry.
12: Training camp is next Wednesday. So we'll have a chance next week to talk training camp as well, at least together. But for me, like this training camp's so much different than all the others because there's been so much done, Austin, in the off season. That now you gotta to wait. Like I almost view the way I talk about UC football now as the way I talk about the NFL and Bengals training camp because UC it's so much like a free agency period that you don't really know how the players are gonna mesh until you get there. And like for the Bengals, how can you not love everything they did this offseason?
11: Mm-hmm.
12: But until you see it out there on the field, that's when it's different, right? That's when you kind of get to see how the pieces fit together. Ben Solak yesterday did 5 unanswered questions that will be answered at training camp across the National Football League. And one of them, Austin, was, is the Bengals defense ready to meet the expectations? And I think expectation is the key word there because there are lofty expectations for this Bengals team and for the defensive side of the ball. Demetrius Knight and Barrett Carter are the question, and how much can Dexter Lawrence and Jonathan Allen, how much can they help? How much of a bet was made on Boye Mafe, Cassius Howell, and Shamar Stewart being able to step into those roles? And you've talked a lot about the secondary and some of your question marks there going in, but what next Wednesday is for me, Austin, is the expectations now start to meet the reality. Mm-hmm. And I'm excited to see how those clash when training camp gets underway.
11: Yeah, and like also all those questions that we have, and there's what 3 or 4 maybe mm-hmm. that we feel like are serious questions about the future of the Bengals and how this 26 season is going to go. You can get answers in training camp.
12: Correct.
11: Like what if there is a young offensive lineman who steps up and emerges and says, yeah, I'm the swing tackle.
12: Yep.
11: I'm the guy who you can count on. What if Josh Newton shows up and is like, hey, you guys drafted me and I'm ready and it clicks and the light bulb comes on for me. What if that happens with DJ Ivy? Like DJ Turner kind of came out of nowhere last year and ascended from a solid player, but an up and down player to one of the best cornerbacks in the NFL. That happened over the course of a season.
12: Yeah.
11: But we saw that during training camp a little bit early on as well. So like training camp also has a way of separating the men from the boys and allowing the emergence of some young players to come up and answer questions. Now, maybe it's, you know, a name that keeps getting brought up to me is Antoine Powell Ryland. We haven't talked about him at all, but that's a dude who is a depth piece, a special teams piece, and somebody who could maybe fit this new scheme at that linebacker position, maybe alongside Cassius Howell, or maybe as somebody who can come up and be behind Demetrius Knight Jr. and and Barrett Carter and potentially take some of those roles? Like, I don't know, but training camp can have a way of revealing that. And it also allows Duke Tobin to understand, okay, here's where I got to fix this thing.
12: Yep.
11: Here's where I got to be better. And here's the other thing too, is now based off everything they've done, I feel more confident in the organization understanding this is a weak spot. This is something that needs to be fixed. We're going to go try to fix it.
12: Yep.
11: As opposed to in years past, it was like, well, we'll see what happens. And I just hope that so-and-so doesn't get hurt, or I hope so-and-so doesn't take a step back.
12: Mm-hmm.
11: Whereas now the organization feels more proactive than they have been maybe ever before.
12: Yeah.
11: And if we're talking about it and we know it and we see it, they do too. And maybe it's more likely that they're going to go and try to fix it if they don't see what they like, or if they don't like what they see, is what he tried to say.
12: Sure.
11: From those young players in training camp that they might be counting on to be those depth pieces.
12: There's also this. We've not done it this year, but leading into probably the last three or four training camps before that, the conversation at this point of the year, Austin, has been, what can you do in training camp to start fast? We've talked fast starts, and we didn't do that as much because they did better at that. But you and I were talking before the show today, and you were highlighting the AFC as a whole. Buffalo is a contender. New England is a contender. Baltimore, Cincinnati, you can make the case for Pittsburgh being a contender. Jacksonville and Houston are contenders. Denver, Kansas City, Los Angeles, contenders. How many spots are there at the end of the day for those? Seven, right?
11: Mm-hmm.
12: You still got to buckle up and start fast.
11: Yep.
12: And that could be a challenge for this team because there are so many new pieces that you've got to get going in the same direction, rowing in the same direction, because you can't afford a slow start. And not to mention, if you are the Bengals, I know it's not murderer's row, but Bucks at Texans at Pittsburgh to start the, like, there's four games out of the stretch against contending teams. You better be ready to go for week one.
11: Yep.
12: That gets taken care of at the start of training camp, setting a tone going forward for the rest of the year. That starts a week from today. We will finish up hour number one when we return, when we get started with hour number two. More of a look around the whole world of sports, including a list from Connor Orr that I want to get Austin's opinion on as it pertains to Super Bowl contenders. We've got all of that, and then unfortunately I have to head out. Austin has it the rest of the way. Austin has Thursday and Friday, and we're back next week for football on ESPN 1530, Cincinnati Sports Station.
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12: 3 hours. I believe it's Mo's last show of the week. I believe he's off tomorrow.
2: Yes.
12: Which means
2: yes, tomorrow. Yes.
12: This afternoon will be our final camp reports together.
2: Oh, man.
12: Of the year.
2: Maybe we should do a best of. Just like
12: play it on Monday?
2: Like the last episode of Seinfeld right before it they aired, like a clip show. It was like all the fun clips of. I have to go back 28 years.
12: Unpredictable.
2: Yeah.
12: But in the end,
2: right. Very good. Yep. Well done. Yep. Well done.
12: What do you got coming up today?
2: I'm going to take not the same victory lap that Chad Brendel did because I think he's still. Chad's going to join us 3:45.
12: Is he still joining?
2: And I want him to talk about.
11: He's going to join every hour to
2: talk. I want him to talk about the team, the season that's coming up, but I don't know if there's going to be time. Once he calls out everybody that he has gone back and forth with on Twitter about UC being cleared of any wrongdoing.
12: I was happy yesterday to see they were cleared. I was, I think, even more happy to watch Chad's Twitter feed throughout the rest of the day and night.
2: I had like a real busy night. I had a lot of stuff at home going on, just a lot to do. But like, I kept sometimes like if you're like you're out doing yard work in a town, you're like, you know what, I'm gonna have a beer at the end of this. It's gonna be awesome. And that's the for me. Yeah. It was like I can get to the end of the day, and then I can sit down with a libation.
12: Yeah.
2: Get my phone out, go to @ChadBrendel, and just watch.
12: I normally try like once the kids go down, I'll like watch a show or something. Yeah. We're laying in bed, Manners reading or something. Last night, like I would be like, I was giggling. I'm like showing her stuff. It's like, what are you doing? I'm like, oh, it's just Chad's Twitter.
2: Yes.
12: That was it.
2: So Chad is going to be on the show. I'm going to take a little bit of a victory lap because I made some, and I can't remember, and I don't know what day it was, but I made some sort of like promise that if UC is found culpable, there was something I said I would do.
12: Sure.
2: Now I don't have to do it.
12: Yeah.
2: But I don't remember what it was.
12: Okay.
2: But I lost a lot of, I would have won a lot of bets with strangers on the internet. Maybe I should change my policy and make bets with strangers on the internet.
12: Yep. I think it's a good bet.
2: We have Annie Egar on the show.
12: Oh, nice.
2: If she and I got married, her name would be Annie Egar Egger.
12: It's true.
2: Yeah.
0: Wow.
12: It's true.
2: I've wanted to have her on for
0: a long time.
2: Are
0: you guys going to bond over the similarity of your last names?
2: Maybe we will.
0: Okay.
2: Maybe we would. Now,
12: Egar, Egar,
2: convince
12: Egar.
2: Her. The next time she's in town to do her podcast with Jamar Chase, visit me in studio.
12: Yes.
2: Mm. Best piece of NFL internet content is when she has meetings with all the NFL teams.
12: Awesome.
2: I like that.
12: And so far, and I think when you get Joe and Jamar together, their first episode was awesome.
2: Absolutely terrific. Shamar Stewart is back practicing. We're going to spend some time on that. Our sports handicapper, Lee Sterling, is going to be on with us to talk about some week one college football games. Austin, if you want a chance to dump on a Michigan guy, Devin Gardner was supposed to be on with us. Canceled.
0: Not a surprise.
2: Because he's doing the game with Tim Brando, who I once got into a Twitter fight with.
12: Oh, you think Tim was like, don't go on with him?
2: I think that's what it is. And it, so
0: wow. Tim Man of Michigan.
2: Tim Brando was once mad at the writer's strike because all of his favorite TV shows weren't on.
12: Mm.
2: And he's like, all these late night blah, blah. And all I did is I wrote back and I said, it's not just late night shows. It's like all television writers. And he ripped me. He just blasted me. So I'm going to go say hi to him in the booth.
0: Nice.
2: Like, hey, man, I'm that guy.
12: Good to see you in person.
0: I'm sure he remembers.
2: Good to see you. But Devin Gardner was supposed to join the show. He's doing color for the game on Saturday. Missed it, so I thought Austin would enjoy just ripping on a Michigan dude.
0: I think you pretty much summed it up right there. I mean, that's just the type of people they are.
12: Yeah.
0: Meanwhile, tonight, from my sources indicate to me that Tony Pike's going to be hanging out with Jim Tressel.
2: I've heard this.
12: Yeah.
2: So, I've heard this.
0: You know, I know Tony wanted to kind of keep that a secret, but he does kind of, you know.
2: Is George Murray also going to be there?
12: He's not.
2: No?
12: He's not.
2: To remind
12: 2002
2: Coach Tressel
12: could have been
2: how he would not have a national title had George Murray caught that
12: ball.
2: Pass at Paul
12: just
2: Brown
12: catch
2: Stadium.
12: The pass in
2: catch
12: the back of the end
2: the
12: zone
2: ball, George.
12: Yep. You mentioned Lane Kiffin kind of going into the villain role of college football.
2: Yeah.
12: Now the SEC is going to file a suit.
2: This is awesome.
12: I love it.
2: See, like, here's the thing. Embrace the chaos.
12: Yeah.
2: I am a lover of chaos. Remember LeVar Ball?
12: Yes.
2: Like 10 years ago was like, my kid is going to be better than Magic Johnson.
12: Big baller brand.
2: I could go one-on-one with Michael Jordan. I've got $400 sneakers, which people made fun of him for, and then waited in line for an iPhone they paid $2,000 for. I love chaos. I like agents of chaos. I love this. Like, come on, man. Like, is there anybody, the LSU trying to get players from the
12: especially
2: NFL.
12: Especially if they come out Saturday and they're good.
2: Right. Is there anybody who's like really mad at this? Like there are things that it's like, huh, that's not cool.
12: Yeah.
2: And then there are things that genuinely make, I don't believe anybody is genuinely mad about this.
12: Yeah.
2: I think folks love having a villain. LSU is a villain. And you know what? Sometimes in life I root for the bad guy.
12: But if they're not good, this goes away. If they're good early on, then you lean into it even more.
2: Well, it's making the country root for Dabo Swinney. Hard pass
12: about
2: on that one, man. I'm rooting for Lane. I'm all Lane all the time. Let's go. G-A-E-U, Tigers. Go, Tigers.
12: What do you make about the sanctions and the punishment handed down to the Clippers?
2: Pablo Torre took a lot of crap from a lot of people.
12: Yeah.
2: And it turned out his reporting was right.
12: Incredible.
0: Did he take a victory lap like Chad did?
2: He did. Maybe not like Chad, but Chad took one now. Pablo took one too. It wasn't quite like Chad's. I think the punishment fits the crime. But what I would have done is taken away, like, I would have said their salary cap is different than everybody else's.
12: Yeah.
2: Because to me in the NBA, that's still where you can make a difference.
12: Handcuff somebody.
2: Five draft picks for three playoff series victories with Kawhi Leonard and Paul George.
12: Tough.
2: Congrats, Clips fans.
12: Tough.
2: Congrats.
12: What do you make of the Browns assistant GM Catherine Hickman wearing the Los Angeles Made Me Do It shirt?
2: I have mixed feelings about this.
12: Now, people think it might be a troll job. I don't know if it went over. If that's the case, I don't know if it went over the way she intended.
2: Yeah, you know, like,
12: I'm all for fun. I'm all for a nice troll job every now and then.
2: I don't know.
12: I don't know if this is the one.
2: It was there a sweatshirt that conveyed the same message that didn't look like it had been chewed by a dog?
12: The Bill Belichick once owned it.
0: Conveying that message.
2: I mean, well, here's the rattiest thing ever. I look like I've just got done working in the yard, and now here I am talking about our team. I understand. I think it's being talked about differently because she's a woman, quite frankly.
12: Mm-hmm.
2: I do. Now, what image do you want to portray? This is the assistant general manager of an NFL team. It's like Nick Kroll sits in his in the kitchen and he's got that medium polo shirt
12: on. Nick Kroll shirt? What would the equivalent of his shirt be?
2: Like
12: Cash considerations made me do it?
2: It looked like Nick just got done playing 18 holes in the heat.
12: Yeah.
2: Then went and slept in the same clothes that he woke up in. That's what he looked like.
12: Right.
2: And I looked at that and said, dude, you're the president of baseball operations for the Cincinnati Reds.
0: I think her attire was better than his.
2: Like, dude, you're the president of baseball operations for the Cincinnati Reds. Don't you want to look like that? That is a job of prestige.
12: Look the part.
2: Okay, so assistant general manager of the Cleveland Browns might not have as much cachet, but it's like, I don't know, man. Like, there's a part of me, and I dress like a slob. I dress for the job that I want. I work in radio. We are the worst dressed people in America. I have this job for a few reasons, one of which is I never have to wear wrinkle-free pants. I never have to wear a tie. I never have to tuck my shirt in. If they ever come here and say, you got to tuck your shirt in,
12: that's it.
2: I'm out.
12: Okay.
2: If they ever come in and say, you got to wear a tie, like, my goal in life is to never wear a tie again.
12: Yeah.
2: I was at a visitation today. No tie. 98 degrees out. Hard pass. But it's like, do you want to present a certain image?
12: Mm-hmm. That's not the one.
2: She didn't want to, apparently, and that's fine. But also, like, you get whatever crap comes with that.
0: People who wear like sweatshirts and crew necks when it's 99 degrees outside.
12: Yeah.
0: That's
12: coaches are big on that. It'd be 100 degrees and they're wearing long sleeves.
0: Baseball pitchers do that.
2: Yeah. I think some are taking shots that are unfair because she's a woman.
12: Yeah.
2: I believe that. But I also I looked at that and I'm like, you know, is that really
12: not
2: the
12: helping
2: image in your position you want to present? Maybe it is. Yeah. Maybe it's not. I don't know.
12: How many does it take for the Reds this weekend to buy you back in?
2: Sweep the series against Milwaukee.
12: Okay.
0: Here they go.
12: Just win another series.
0: No Miz. No excuse.
2: They have to go 16-6 to get to 83 wins.
12: That's it.
2: 16-6.
12: Oh.
2: So, like, they're going to have to sweep some series
12: after
2: now.
12: After this weekend, 13-6.
2: That's right. 16-6. Here they come.
12: There he is.
2: You never know. You know, if you just Tito, he's going to.
12: No.
2: I'm sure he's got something.
12: Pythagorean theorem.
0: Apparently, Carlos Jorge is getting brought up.
12: The Pythagorean theorem, wins and losses. Check that one out, too.
0: 59 and 89.
2: That's actually not good for the Reds. You don't want to do that this year. Now with that, all the run differential guys who it's a run. Now they're like, ignore that.
12: Yeah, don't look at that.
2: Ignore that, man.
12: Don't look at that stat.
2: Okay, man. We've got Brito up. One Brito. I'm going to put the team on his back.
0: Brito ball.
2: Brito
12: is next.
2: Great water filter. Great September ad. Brito.
0: Edgar and Agar.
12: Thanks for listening.
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12: 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Southbound 75, the entrance ramp from Paddock Road closed off due to construction work. Northbound 71, the off-ramp to 2nd Street also closed for construction. Southbound on Central Avenue, you'll find the right lane closed off between 6th and 4th, also due to road work. I'm Eddie Zellick with traffic.
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22: 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BengalsOnTheBrain.com is his website. He does twice weekly shows on YouTube. He also has his 2026 Bengaldex Field Guide, which is a version of a publication he has issued before. You could order that. 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Also get it at BengalsOnTheBrain.com, and kind enough to join us this afternoon. Does that mean we can have you on more often now that you're doing this like full time?
23: Mo, you can have me on whenever you want. It's always a pleasure to talk to you, friend.
22: Thank you very much. I want to talk about what you're doing. Let's get to the team first. You and I talked right after the draft about this rookie class. After getting a glimpse of them on the field, and there were obviously exceptions, you know, the guys who didn't play, but for the guys who did, based on what you've seen in that one preseason game and in practice, how ready to contribute are these guys?
23: Man, that first preseason game, I don't know if we've had a debut for an entire class like that ever, right? I can't remember. I remember bits and pieces of each rookie throughout 3 or 4 preseason games, all showing up, all having their moments. But everyone that played had an impact, had a splash play. I mean, starting from Cassius Howell and his spin move, half sack. I don't know if he even got credited for it, but he had a couple of wins as a pass rusher. I thought he set the edge well on one run defense play. Landon Robinson was the talk of the game afterwards. He was active throughout the entire game, played 32 snaps, so he should have been, but he stood out. And I thought in general, the entire class down from Cassius Howell, who's your top pick, down to Brian Parker and Jack Hendry's and Landon Robinson, your last picks, everyone had an impact. Jack Hendry's had a touchdown. He looked good blocking. Brian Parker played left guard and center with the twos and threes. He looked very good. To me, that looks like a future starting guard. That's what I thought he was coming out. So I'm very happy to see first test was passing. And I just think in general, could they play right away? I think many of them can. It's going to be interesting to see how many do, because a lot of these picks were at positions where they had a lot of depth.
22: Is Brian Parker already their best backup offensive lineman? And does that say more about him or the other guys that make up the twos and threes?
23: He is, and it says a lot about him because, like I said, I thought he was worthy of a late second to third, no later than fourth round pick. So to get him in the sixth, I thought was extreme value. To me, he looks like a future Clint Bowling level type guard. So ask me again in 3 years, and we may just say, yeah, he's that guy. And you know, Joe, you were right once in a while. That'd be nice. But no, I do think it looks bad on Jalen Rivers as well, because he got beat pretty poorly after watching tape. There was a couple other plays as well. Since then, at practice, he's been at left tackle, and it's been Cody Ford with the backups at guard. It's been Jacob Bayer with the backups at guard opposite of Brian Parker. So I think they're trying to see who has the versatility worthy of keeping, because as of right now, I think you're throwing in Brian Parker if someone goes down on the inside.
22: Eric All's got to play in a preseason game, but he's had an awesome offseason. He's looked the part during training camp. He has every tool in the box that you could ask a tight end to have. We saw Jack Hendry's. Just give me a breakdown of the tight end room. Is this the deepest potentially they've had at that position in years?
23: I think for sure it is. And it starts with very segmented positions within the tight end position, because you have Mike Gesicki, who's basically a wide receiver. He almost never lines up in a true tight end set. He never is really blocking. I think he was out wider in the slot for 91% of his snaps last year. He doesn't play any special teams either, which is huge. For tight ends. Everyone behind him, though, Drew Sample is your big blocker that is not a receiver. We know about these guys. It seems like Cam Grandy is the straight-up backup for Drew Sample as a wide tight end. He's also 6'5", 250. He's got size on him, right? He can block. He also did a little bit of Eric All stuff last week with the starters because All didn't play in that Lions game. So All is your move tight end, your H-back, the guy you're going to put in motion and block the unblock the end on the other side, or chip and release and maybe run after the catch. A lot of what they did with Noah Fant last year. I think they're really excited about Eric All and getting him back into this offense, going more 12 personnel, which is one running back, two tight end sets. But from there, Jack Hendry's is more like an Eric All style tight end. He's not so much Mike Gesicki. He's not really Drew Sample, doesn't have that type of size and strength. And I think that's how they used him in this game. But they also gave him some straight up blocking on the line of scrimmage plays, which was nice to see. I think the wild card here is Tanner Hudson, who is traditionally been a slot receiver type, more of a Mike Gesicki, but he's doing a little bit more in camp and in preseason. He is blocking a little bit more. And I'm watching the broadcast. He's with Aaron Simmons walking with him. And I went and watched the film. He's on every special teams play. And I'm like, he's trying to make this roster. He's trying to make it so he is so invaluable. You can't cut him even on a deep room, because he's also the backup, like, fourth string quarterback, an emergency quarterback, short yardage tight end that comes in for sneaks, long snapper if someone goes down. He does everything. So I think he's going to make this roster.
22: Joe Goodberry, BengalsOnTheBrain.com. Give me the appropriate way to talk about or react to what we saw from Orlando Brown on Thursday and what we've seen from him, because the video snippets that are out there are not exactly flattering. So how do we break him down? What's the right way to do it?
23: So I'm more critical of the young players when I'm watching preseason. I want to see, they're the hungry ones. They're the ones excited. I was just listening. Someone posted a clip from Micah Hyde, who is a Packers and Bills safety. And he was talking about, he's retired now. He's talking about his preseason and how he approached it. When he was a rookie, he approached that first game like he was playing in the Super Bowl as a fifth round pick, right? It meant everything for him. He was ready for that first game. And by year three, four, five, he just wants to get in and get out. They really are not the veterans. He said everyone was like this around the NFL. They don't care. They don't want to play in preseason. They're just trying to survive and get out of there. So I tend to be less critical of those guys. On one hand, I also need you to protect Joe Burrow with everything you've got, because he is the franchise. And if he gets hurt in a preseason game, this city is going to burn down. So, like, let's not have that happen. Let's not play with that, Orlando, and have a little bit more effort on those plays. But I do kind of, I understand why these guys don't want to be out there for the meaningless games.
22: Are they okay-ish right now at linebacker?
23: I wonder if they are, actually, because it was such a big conversation. I mean, all year last year, we've put the focus and microscope on those guys, and they were pretty bad for largely the entire season. So, of course, we talked about it all offseason. We always said, you know, there's a chance these guys take a step in year two. I think the biggest thing, because it's hard to tell yet if they've how big of a step they've taken. Of course, they probably did in year two. But I think the biggest thing is that they're keeping them free and clean way more often. And they're doing this with their five-man fronts and their 3-4 defense and just how much they've invested at defensive tackle, from Dexter Lawrence to Jonathan Allen, even Landon Robinson. Chris Jenkins may have taken a step, but keeping T.J. Slayton, not just straight up cutting him, getting B.J. Hill back, that's a lot of beef up front. Those are three of the top six double-team defensive tackles over the last 5 years. That's going to keep your linebackers free. And everyone talks about it, but when you actually see it and you see it in the games, you go, yeah, of course they look like they're playing faster. They're more accurate in the reads. They can see what's going on. They're not trying to fend off offensive linemen climbing to the second level to block them. They're able to freely flow to the play and get there quicker, faster, with more aggression. So even if they're that not that much better, their negative plays should be fewer and far between.
22: Understanding that the rest of camp and the preseason could impact this answer, and understanding that, like, you know, you got to pay attention to who's made available on cutdown day. If you could add one player to one group, where on this team would that be?
23: I am wondering about swing tackle, because if it's not Cody Ford, if you're moving him to guard after one practice, and it sounds like there's a lot of pressure on him. Jeff Hobson of Bengals.com has had a bunch of articles kind of insinuating that there is pressure on Cody Ford. The team wanted him to drop weight. They want him to be better at offensive tackle. And then Jalen Rivers is now going to go out to left tackle, it looks like, based on practices leading up to this game here. So let's see that. He was so bad last year, they had to move him into guard. This is a guy that's 6'5", and has 35-inch arms. He should be playing tackle. So if it's neither of those guys, if you end up coming away from preseason like it's not Ford, it's not Rivers, do you really expect these undrafted guys to be that, or the Andrew Cokers of the world? No. If someone goes down, or if Orlando Brown has a bad, bad year, I'm talking not just what we saw last year at moments, but I'm talking real bad, I don't know if they have another option. I don't know if there's anything on this roster that I would feel comfortable turning to. I feel really good about their guard depth and interior offensive line depth. We didn't mention Connor Lue. He's going to be the future center. I just don't really love tackle. And if there's someone that's cut, or a veteran out there, or something still there on the last day, kind of similar to Dalton Risner getting signed, 4 days before the season started last year, I would like the idea of kicking the tires on a swing tech.
22: I can't imagine there's anybody in our audience right now who isn't familiar with your work, but what you've done, I think, is pretty cool, because this offering Bengals analysis on the internet, I don't want to say it was a hobby, but it wasn't your primary vocation. That has changed, and you're doing this full time, and I know it's a labor of love, but it's still labor. So walk people through what you're doing now and how things have evolved just over the last couple of years.
23: Yeah, because this is my 18th season talking about the Bengals and trying to make content online, starting from blogging and writing player evaluations and doing podcasts and writing for The Athletic and other websites. And it just has evolved through time. And this is just another evolution. I finally made it to the point where I felt comfortable as a father also. But, you know, just in the Bengals sphere of the internet, where I felt like I could hang my hat on my own name. I've done enough work, and I could do this full time. And so I am. I'm on the Locked On Bengals podcast, hosting that 5 days a week. I do film analysis pieces. I've got subscribers on Twitter that you can subscribe and get extra content, extra analysis, go deeper, straight contact to me to answer your questions. So there's enough out there now that I feel really good about it, and I'm excited to give it my full effort.
22: You've done a yearly Bengals guide before. You have a new one this year. You can order it on Amazon. For folks who are interested, what will they get if they buy the 2026 Bengal Dex Field Guide?
23: Yeah, so it's 90 players deep. You're going to get my scoring and grading that I do, and I've been doing this since 2014. I score and grade every player on the Bengals roster based on a 10-point scale in each thing. So if you got like strength, speed, athleticism, arm strength, take arm strength, for example, it's not just how far you can throw the ball. It's the velocity and the spin and the touch. And can you throw from different platforms, different arm angles? So much goes into just arm strength. And I break that all down and I grade every single player on the Bengals roster. And I have for more than 10 years now. So you'll see those scores on each individual page with a little bit of a write-up. So what do I think this player is and what he can be? It'll all be in there and you can see the numbers. Oh, he's got a 95 for speed. This guy must be really fast. It's really fun for the kids. My kids enjoy looking through it. Like, oh, I didn't know DJ Turner was this fast, Dad. I'm like, yeah, you know, they're kids and that's the fun.
22: Awesome stuff. Well, congrats. I know it's a labor of love, and doing it full time is pretty cool. Can't thank you enough. We'll bother you again soon, man. Thanks so much.
23: Thank you, Mo.
22: Great stuff from Joe Goodberry. Check out his website, Bengals on the Brain. The author of my new favorite college football book is next on the Best of the Mo Egger Show, ESPN 1530 Cincinnati Sports Station.
0: 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Traffic.
12: Southbound 75, the entrance ramp from Paddock Road closed off due to construction work. Northbound 71, the off-ramp to 2nd Street also closed for construction. Southbound on Central Avenue, you'll find the right lane closed off between 6th and 4th, also due to road work. I'm Eddie Zellick with traffic.
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7: 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Thank you for listening. Fred Siegel is the guy who runs the Old Takes Exposed, actually Freezing Cold Takes is what it's called, Twitter feed. He's written a book, Freezing Cold Takes, College Football, revisiting a bunch of, frankly, bad takes, predictions, and more. It's a terrific book. Fred joined us to talk about it on ESPN 1530.
8: It is awesome to have you, Fred. Thanks so much for doing this. How are you?
9: I'm great. Thanks for having me.
8: I'm sure there are folks in my audience, though not that many, I would imagine, but I'm sure there are some who don't know what Old Takes Exposed is, what Freezing Cold Takes is. So give me the 30-second encapsulation.
9: Okay, well, on social media, I have on X and Instagram and a bunch of other of the social media platforms. It's pretty simple. I post predictions or proclamations made by mostly media members, mostly about sports, about that turned out to be completely wrong. And as soon as we can determine that they were wrong, I'll post it if it's something that's interesting enough.
8: Is college football the sport that like feeds your feed the most?
9: Yes. Well, it's the perfect sport for bad predictions by far. but I don't know. It may be tied with the NFL of what feeds the most, just because there's so many discussions about the NFL and there's so many people sending me things about the NFL because it's the most popular sport. But college football has it's by far the gold mine of cold takes in terms of the way it's structured and the way that people treat it. It's

0: so emotional about it. And the fact that there's so many teams, there's so many players, there's just so many games, and there's just so many narratives that you could put on any game. It's so easy to overreact.
1: You sent me the book, and I joke with a coworker of mine. I'm like, he could have probably done two chapters just on Ryan Day and Ohio State from nearly 2 years ago when they lost to Michigan. And there's a lot there. Is there anybody, any figure in college football that has lent him or herself to more freezing cold takes than Ryan Day in the aftermath of Michigan 2024?
0: I don't think so. Maybe certain coaches, when they're hired, there's an overwhelming positivity about them. I would say, like, Scott Frost, when he was hired by Nebraska, Everyone thought he was going to be so good there, and it just fell on his face. But the Ryan Day thing, what was interesting to me was how Ryan Day was just completely written off and was treated like he was going to be fired after that Michigan loss, which was a really bad loss. But he had won so many games. No other coach has ever been considered to be fired for performance-based reasons for doing that good. And the fact that Ohio State had such a good team, they had so many great players, that to just assume that they weren't going to do well in the playoff was kind of faulty within itself.
1: I think there's some of us who, you know, were familiar with what you do on social media that thought this was going to be a book that was sort of limited to the social media age. What I liked about this, heck, there's a blurb in there from one of my all-time favorite UC Bearcat football games, which is when they beat Ron Dane in Wisconsin in 1999. That's years before social media. So what is your favorite sort of, I don't know, pre-social media, maybe pre-internet example of freezing cold takes in college football?
0: Well, there's a few. I mean, one of my favorites is the Sugar Bowl in 93, which was between Miami and Alabama. And Alabama was number two and Miami was number one. Back then, you didn't always have a national championship game because there was the Rose Bowl. Everyone was contracted to different bowls for different conferences. So it was a de facto national championship game, and Alabama was just treated like they were written off. And everybody thought Miami was going to pulverize them. And that's what, you know, Miami had that dynasty going on back then. And Alabama killed them. But the takes during that game was just before it was just unbelievable. And I highlight that in the book. But those were my favorite types of things to research, looking back at old newspapers and finding the old ones from before the social media and sometimes even before the internet, which was the case for that game. So that was a great one. And the Cincinnati one was really good. I think Jimbo Fisher was the offensive coordinator for Cincinnati that year.
1: He was, yeah. And that was a terrible UC team. They had lost to Troy the week before. Ron Dane was going to destroy him, and he had a big game. He also had a huge fumble in the end zone. I helped tear down the goalpost that day. So that game, that seeing a blurb about that game warmed my heart.
0: Yeah. Wisconsin was probably favored by a gazillion points.
1: Yep.
0: I think they had a quarterback in there that wasn't that good. They switched quarterbacks after that game, and then they won the Rose Bowl.
1: And the Bearcats, I think, won two or three games that year. Fred Siegel, freezing cold takes, an incomplete history of the game's most inaccurate statements and predictions. Who is who owns your favorite account that you know is just going to be a gold mine during the college football season for takes that don't age well?
0: Cowherd, Tim Brando, he's great with coaching hires and he always defends them. There's some new ones that have come up, who've risen up in the past years. Some of those SEC guys. SEC Mike, maybe. Cowherd's always there. And I would say probably Brando. That would be two of my favorites. But there's some other ones, too.
1: You know, in going through the book, I knew I would see a lot of, like, Clay Travis and Aaron Torres. And, you know, those guys are great, like, college sports take artists. I wasn't expecting to see, like, guys like Aaron Boone. And obviously, this is not, I think, when Aaron Boone was managing the Yankees. But you got a tweet from Aaron Boone about college football. Who is like, in whether it's college football or any other sport, like somebody whose take you have used that like the average person would think would have no connection to the sport they're opining about or even sports at all?
0: Well, sometimes it's politicians.
1: Yeah.
0: Out of nowhere will say something about somebody. I mean, even the president, back in the day, he has some good ones, Johnny Manziel. Randomly saying that Johnny Manziel is going to be great for the Browns in between whatever he posts about, was tweeting about at the time, like that type of thing. But politicians probably. But Aaron Boone, he wasn't with the Yankees then.
1: Yeah.
0: During that post, he was with ESPN.
1: Right.
0: Doing baseball. So he was posting about, surprisingly enough, he was posting about every game that was being played, like whether it was NFL or he was very active. On Twitter during that time. It's sometimes Alex Cora, too, when he was on ESPN.
1: Really?
0: Yeah, he was doing, but I don't know how much football, but he was acting very active and very responsive. So, sometimes that happens. It could be an actor, too, maybe. But I can't think of specifics, but yeah.
1: So obviously, and look, there's a lot of sports talk hosts, a lot of columnists, a lot of people with podcasts. Who have been the people that have gotten, because I think most folks, when you like, you know, you'll retweet something that they have put out there. Usually it's, you know, folks are good sports about it. When you give opinions publicly, some of them are going to be proven to be wrong. And you highlight that. And it's done, I think, in a fun way for the most part. Right. I don't know. But who's gotten mad at you? Who's not had a sense of humor about it?
0: Well, I mean, I can't even remember back in the day. There was a bunch of high level people who got mad at me but then realized about what you were talking about. But people do get I'd say more of the writers get mad at me about in my DMs mad at me, which I don't share my DMs, but some get really mad to the point where I feel bad for them that they get really mad, like there's gotta be something going on in their life. But I think, you know, the writers, like there's a certain accounts or certain platforms, like the guys from when Deadspin was around.
1: Yeah.
0: This was like 5 years ago, I guess. Those guys did not like me at all. And they used to really, really, really try to bug me. And kind of very snarky about it. But more of the writers than anything. Because they feel like they're working hard and doing important work. And I'm coming in and just getting a cheap shot on there. And that's really kind of the way they feel.
1: I've dealt with that a little bit myself. Fred Siegel, Freezing Cold Takes, an incomplete history of the game's most inaccurate statements and predictions. As we wait for the college football season to begin, if you love the sport at all, I promise you, you will love this book. Fred, where is the best place for people to get it?
0: You can get it at Amazon. Any place you get books, really. Amazon, Barnes & Noble, and in stores, I think. I mean, I don't know how that works. Whether they're in every store, but they should be in the stores. So, but online, certainly. Amazon's probably the best place, but anywhere you can get books.
1: All right. We tweeted out a link at Mo Egger. Fred, I know you're doing a lot of these. I appreciate you making time for us, man. Thanks so much.
0: Thank you. Appreciate it.
1: Fred Siegel, Freezing Cold Takes, College Football. Get it where you get your books. Mike Sando from The Athletic joined us to talk about his quarterback tears. You'll hear that conversation next on ESPN 1530.
2: 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Traffic.
3: Southbound at 75, the entrance ramp from Paddock Road closed off due to construction work. Northbound 71, the off-ramp to 2nd Street also closed for construction. Southbound on Central Avenue, you'll find the right lane closed off between 6th and 4th, also due to road work. I'm Eddie Zellick with traffic.
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1: 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Speaking of The Athletic, Mike Sando is an NFL writer for The Athletic, and he does one of my favorite exercises every year. He canvasses the NFL coaches and executives, talks quarterbacks, and then based on that feedback, he separates the quarterbacks into tiers. Joe Burrow, a tier one guy. Mike joined us recently to talk QB tiers, Joe Burrow, and more on ESPN 1530. As always, Mike, it's good to have you. Good afternoon.
23: Hey, good to be here. Thanks. Yeah, I love our presentation this year, too. You know, this year, the little module lets the fans vote, too, do their own tiers. So it's pretty fun.
1: It is. It is. I was asked on a radio station in another city about Joe Burrow, and they referenced your tiers. And I was asked, well, was anybody there surprised that Joe Burrow was a tier one quarterback? And my response was, I'm not at all surprised that he's not ranked the number one quarterback in the NFL. It's hard to be that when you don't play, you know, basically half the season. But he was an MVP finalist 2 years ago. He didn't play maybe at his typical level last year, but for the most part, he was still pretty good. There, it would have been surprising to me had he fallen below tier one. How about you?
23: Oh, yeah. Yeah, I don't think he's fallen out of tier one. I think the question is, okay, would there be, you know, would there be more votes in tier two, just on the durability question? And then, you know, team success hasn't been there, but I think we can all understand that's not really Joe Burrow's fault. So I think the voters did a good job. I think there is some debate, you know, after tier one. You've got Lamar Jackson, who was in tier one last year, you know, falling pretty precipitously. He's still the top of tier two, but he had, I think, 28 votes in tier two out of the 50. So that's what some Ravens fans or just some people in general would say, hey, why does he get downgraded and he's below Joe? And I think, you know, there's answers to that question, but that's probably the most common thing that I hear.
1: And it's worth mentioning, and again, you can read this at The Athletic, Mike is canvassing 50 executives and coaches from around the NFL. And, you know, we talk all the time about Joe Burrow's health, and obviously they haven't had great offensive lines. That may change at least a little bit this year because it feels like they're going to put him behind the best offensive line he's ever been behind. But I was wondering if you could elaborate on maybe some of the folks that you talked to, kind of holding Joe and the team a little bit more accountable for the number of injuries he's had.
23: Well, it's interesting because anytime you talk about somebody's injuries, you have to actually go look at how they were suffered. And I, you know, when you do that, usually you see it wasn't always exactly what you thought it was. You know, some of these are fluky. In his case, you know, it seems to be a mix of some things that definitely his exposure from passing so much, his toughness and willingness to hold the ball and hang in the pocket and their protection and their play calling. So the part that people, you know, question is just, is it too much of a good thing in Cincinnati? You've got Joe Burrow and these wonderful weapons, and you've got a coach and a quarterback who both want to lean into that, understandably. But when you take a step back, really the job of the coach is to find the best way to win the game for the team. And that can include, you know, having a little bit more of a run game. I think Kansas City has, you know, gotten some criticism for this too, because Andy Reid wants to be in the shotgun all the time. But you've got a player in Joe Burrow who wants to, you know, get all the five receivers out all the time, and that's fine. But is that the best interest of the team long term? If it's exposing him, maybe exposing your defense a little bit, right? Because you maybe aren't, you know, controlling the ball as well as you could. I think those are some of the things that come up just looking at the Bengals from people around the league.
1: What is the attribute that Joe Burrow possesses that you hear coaches and executives mention the most?
23: Just an amazing passer of the football. And, you know, I think in these tiers, if you look at the definition of tier one, it's, you know, carries his team each week. We'll obviously check that for Burrow. I mean, even when there's even when they lose, he's scoring 30 points a lot of the time. And then the ability to handle peer passing situations expertly. That just means if we have to pass, the defense knows we have to pass. When Joe Burrow's doing that, who's more worried, the defense or us on offense, right? And I think the defense is worried about Joe Burrow when he's spinning it and throwing the ball a lot. And that's really the dividing line, I think, between tier one and tier two. In a lot of cases, yes, it can help to be a dual threat guy. And I think Josh Allen probably falls into that in addition to being a very good passer. But Burrow being above Lamar Jackson kind of shows what people are valuing, because Joe Burrow is a better passer than Lamar Jackson. Obviously, Jackson's a better runner, but even that fell off for him last year, and it caused him to fall out. His passing wasn't good enough in the eyes of voters to keep him in tier one like it is for Joe.
0: Mike Sando from The Athletic, separating quarterbacks into tiers based on feedback and input from 50 NFL coaches and executives. I'm always interested in kind of the process. So Aaron Rodgers settles into tier three, and there were panelists who voted him tier three, obviously, but also he got a vote for tier one, got a handful of votes for tier four, got some votes for tier two. How often since you've been doing this has there been that wide a range of opinions on one QB?
23: Yeah, it's pretty rare. Like, I think it happened one time with Deshaun Watson coming off of his suspension. People really weren't sure what to do with them. It is rare, though, to have that many. There's usually some kind of a mitigating factor, something with an injury or something that's really causing you to, you could see it different ways and justify it. I think with Rodgers, though, the split was very interesting because the coaches in the poll, I think I had 29 coaches, 21 front office people. The coaches were much higher on him than the personnel people were. In fact, they were the gap between coaches and GMs in terms of coaches favoring a player was highest for Rodgers. And I think when you drill down on it, there's a couple lessons from that. One is these votes do say something about the voters, not just the quarterbacks, right? We can learn from the different perspectives of different people. And then also, the coaches love somebody who's easy to coach, right? Because you don't have to tell Aaron Rodgers anything. You don't have to. He can see everything before it happens. He knows exactly what to do. He's going to get everybody lined up properly. He's going to recognize, he's going to use his cadence expertly to get someone to jump into the neutral zone, and then he's going to throw it over their heads. And he's going to, if you're late substituting, he's going to quick snap the ball to get you in a penalty. All of those little nuances of position he does as well as anyone in the history of the game. So the coaches love that. They admire that. The personnel guys are like, yeah, but he can't get out of his own way. And if he was on our team, we'd be needing to draft somebody, you know? And so I think that's a little bit of a divide sometimes that tells us maybe Rodgers doesn't really fit anywhere. His votes are kind of an average. Are an average of these two things, you know?
0: So I do the same thing every year when you put this list out. First, I see where the Bengals quarterback is. Obviously, in recent years, that's been Joe Burrow. And I go to the very bottom first to see if anybody made tier five. I don't think anybody's made tier five since 2022. That's more of a statement
23: Correct.
0: Than a question.
23: Yeah, it is. Well, so some of the guys that I've, you know, brainstormed, guys in the league about, you know, the tiers, the definitions, how it should be structured. I always have an argument with one guy who thinks there should just be four tiers. Five is meaningless. But, and he's right to the extent that you point out, almost no one ever falls into tier five. But I like to have tier five because if you get a tier five vote, that's really a big indictment. And tier four can be Jacoby Brissett, hey, you know what? You're going to start some of the season. We'd rather not have you go the whole year. We're looking for a guy. Or tier four could be Tyler Shuck. You know, I'm not saying he's good or bad. I just haven't seen him. Haven't seen enough. Let's just give him a four. Five, though, is a declaration of, I think that you're not a starter at all. So when Shedeur Sanders, as a young player, gets 12 votes in tier five, that's telling to me more so than if those 12 votes were in tier four. Because tier four could be, he's young, we haven't seen enough. No, 12 people are saying we've seen enough and he's not going to do it. And J.J. McCarthy, 10 votes in tier five. At this stage of his career, two young guys getting fives? That's a real indictment. Yeah.
0: No question. Mike Sando, theathletic.com. Read his work. Look at the quarterback tier ranking. It's as interactive as ever before. I appreciate the time, Mike. Thanks so much.
23: Thank you. Have a great weekend.
1: Always love talking with Mike Sando from The Athletic. Really enjoyed chatting with DJ Turner at training camp. You'll hear our conversation with him when we come back. 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
4: Southbound at 75, the entrance ramp from Paddock Road closed off due to construction work. Northbound 71, the off-ramp to 2nd Street also closed for construction. Southbound on Central Avenue, you'll find the right lane closed off between 6th and 4th, also due to road work. I'm Eddie Zellick with traffic.
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0: part about this season has not only been doing a whole bunch of shows from Bengals training camp, but getting a chance to talk with players. And one of my favorites to talk to, Bengals cornerback DJ Turner, who joined Tony Pike and I on ESPN 1530.
1: DJ, thanks for coming over. Talk a little bit about today. I thought one of the more impressive defensive practices that I've seen, but just talk about the work you guys were able to get done.
2: Yeah, I mean, it was a good day today. At least defensive-wise, we had a good day. We still could be better. We got to polish some stuff up. But, you know, the biggest thing is that we was playing together, having fun, and that's having good energy, and that's the biggest thing.
0: How nice is it to practice against somebody else?
2: Oh, God, I was so excited. I was ready to line up against somebody else.
1: I watch the front that you guys now possess, and not just Dexter Lawrence. He was dominant today, but Jonathan Allen, Miles Murphy, everyone that had an opportunity seemingly pushing pressure onto the quarterback. What does that do for the back end? What does that do for you in the secondary?
2: Oh, yeah, a D-line is a DB's best friend. I mean, they was getting back there today, and with a scrambling quarterback. So, you know, that was real impressive, real good to see. And as a secondary, you know, like I said, they are best friends.
0: You had such a terrific season last year, right? And so, you know, you go into a year like this, there's so much on the line for this team, there's so much, you know, in front of you that you can gain from having a great year. Give me an idea of some things you focused on personally this offseason.
2: Yeah, I mean, the biggest thing for me I focused on was just the mental aspect of stuff. I'm real tapped into the mental, and that's really what I just locked into. And I locked into it. I've been locking into it, but I kind of found my flow last year. And so now I just deep dove it, and now going into this year.
1: How do you feel about the depth in the cornerback room coming into camp? I think that a lot of guys have taken a major step forward.
2: Yeah, we have so many actual starting corners in that secondary, in the corner room. It's real impressive. Like, the we can go and just, like I said, we was playing man, and, you know, we have corners for anybody you need, whoever we face up against.
0: What do you like most about Takario Davis?
2: The biggest thing I like about him is he's willing to learn. That's the biggest thing. He's a rookie and willing to learn. So, as long as you have that, keep that mindset, he's going to be good. Obviously, you got to the NFL, so you have everything physically, you know. So now that he's just willing to learn and stuff, he's going to be real good. I'm excited for him.
1: I thought the very first practice of camp, you guys in the secondary set a tone. And there's an intensity that has been brought every day of camp. And then you watch the togetherness at the end of practice today. What is the mindset of this defensive unit to build upon what last year was and just provide a balance for the offensive side as well?
2: Yeah, I mean, it's just about us, honestly. Like, it's not about who we lined up against. It's not about the receiver, offensive coordinator. It's not about any of that. It's about us in that room. And if we give up something, it's because we messed up. That's the biggest thing, and that's how we approach everything.
0: It'd be great if Dax Hill were here, but last year he found a home at outside corner. What was it like watching him sort of, I think for the first time, like find a place where he could thrive, where it felt like he's got like a legit NFL future? You were obviously a part of that.
2: No, for sure. I mean, like I said, I'm going in what year, like seven with Dax. Like, I mean, I've said this many times. No one in the NFL can do what Dax does. He can play literally every single position in the secondary. Like, it's unheard of. Mm-hmm. So, you know, so I'm just glad that he found his groove outside last year. And now he can really, you know, it takes time to master something. So, you know, so I'm really excited for him.
1: For your game personally, going up against Ja'Marr Chase on a daily basis, going up against Joe Burrow, working that sense, how much do you take away from that, and how much can that help when you get into many games and you're probably not going to go against the talent that you get to go against in practice?
2: Oh, man, I'm so glad I get to go against one every day. I mean, it just that just makes me so much better, you know what I mean? And likewise for him. That, like, a game for either one of us should be easier than practice.
0: I want to keep talking about some of your teammates. So Brian Cook gets added to the secondary. And, like, a guy who's won at the highest level, you know, again, somebody we wish we were watching him today, but just, like, about all the right things. What has it been like watching him join the mix?
2: Yeah, no, I really, really like Cook. A real impressive thing for him is, for the most part, every DB, we've been together. Like, we all drafted together, you know, so, like, we've been together for, like, what, 3-4 years now? Yeah. And Cook was really the only one that came in and, you know, wasn't with us for a long time. And so the way that he's, like, been able to adapt and just know personalities, how to talk to certain people, and just all that, like, that gets overlooked, but that's a hard trait to have, and he's done real well.
1: You guys welcome a new defensive coordinator last year.
2: Yeah.
1: Scrambling a little bit, trying to get a new system in place. How different does it feel with Al Golden's system going into year two of him, of the defensive coordinator?
2: Oh, yeah. I mean, I love Coach Al. Yeah, like, we just flowing now, you know? Like, and I just love that I have a good connection, relationship with him. So if I have anything, I'm so comfortable to go into his office and talk to him. You know what I mean? And that's likewise with, honestly, all the coaches. But I'm just excited, you know, just finally getting our flow, like finding our identity, what we do good. And now, you know, we're just all piecing it together.
0: So you practice and, you know, the ones were out there today. Zach said before today's practice, starters aren't going to go on Saturday night. It still feels like the season is forever away. Like, as a fan, right? It's like, man, camp's been underway for weeks, long off season, and we still have to wait 3 weeks. What is it like from that perspective as a player?
2: Yeah, I'm ready to go. I'm ready to go. You know, but like I said, I keep on stacking. Just get better every day. But, I mean, I'm with you. I'm ready to go. I'm ready to roll into week one, honestly.
0: All right, can't thank you enough for doing this. Good practice. Fun day. Yeah. Thanks for doing this. Have a great year.
2: No, I appreciate it. Thank you. Thank you.
0: Think we're all expecting a big season from DJ Turner. Tons of player interviews from training camp available on the iHeartRadio app. You'll hear our conversation about college football with Phil Steele next. 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

0: Phil Steele is one of my favorite college football guests. His annual preseason publication is a must. Phil joined me right when fall camps were beginning on ESPN 1530. Phil, it's awesome to have you. How are you?
1: You know, I am doing great, Mo. And, you know, the magazine this year, 376 pages. That's unbelievable. I write each of the 138 team previews myself, and we give you the same amount of coverage on a team like Charlotte or Sacramento State that we give you on Alabama or Ohio State, two full pages in the magazine. But, yeah, it's a labor of love. It takes me 7 months to produce this thing.
0: Well, and it's that sort of work, right? It's the fact that you do a very deep dive into all of college football. That's why I can get you on to tell me about J.C. French, the Cincinnati quarterback.
1: Absolutely. You know, JC impressed me at Georgia Southern. He's the all-time career leader at Georgia Southern. And I like what he's done in that system, and I think he's going to do well in the Cincinnati system. You know, when you take a look at what the Bearcats have coming back, I am a big fan of Cincinnati's offensive line coming into the season. I think when you're protected by a group like that, I rate him the number 14 offensive line in the country. Keep in mind, I'm on the Joe Moore Award, one of the 21 award committees I'm on, so I value offensive line play. Guys like Tengstall and Tyo coming back along with Cotton, they are loaded up front. And then, you know, you look at the running backs, and Coach Satterfield told me he feels this is the best running back room he's had, led by Jabron Payne coming over from Notre Dame. They've got Zion Johnson, Cole Tabb coming over from Stanford, Zylan Perry, who impressed me at times as well. That's a really deep running back core, great offensive line. So I think J.C. French will fit in well.
0: The morning of November 1st last year, they're 7-1. They're featured on College Game Day because they're getting set to take on Utah. And then the wheels fall off. And it was the second straight November, really the third straight November, but the second straight November that a season that seemed so promising totally fell apart. You write in your Cincinnati preview, the very last sentence, Satterfield will have them better than most expect this year. So expectations here aren't exactly through the roof. You talked about the offensive line and J.C. French and the running back room. Give me another reason or two why you think this team's going to be better than most expect.
1: Yeah, you know, going back with Satterfield, going back to his first 2 years, he had very inexperienced teams each of the first 2 years. Last year, he finally had a veteran one. And, yeah, they had Brandon Sorsby, but I like J.C. French. I like the running game. I like the offensive line. And then probably the linebackers as well. I think that's another unit that ranks in my top units in the front of the magazine. They've got Jonathan Thompson back from last year along with Simeon Coleman. But watch Flip. He's a guy that comes over from Northern Illinois and was one of their top players. And so adding him to the mix of linebacker, having an Antoine Peake at that cap safety position, MJ Cannon, a guy that comes in from Bowling Green, I think he's an NFL caliber safety. So there's good players on the defensive side. I think expectations will be lower in Cincinnati. But do keep in mind, those four teams they played at the end of the year, Utah, Arizona, BYU, TCU, all pretty good teams in the Big 12.
0: I feel like the middle of the Big 12, you could take four, five teams, throw their names in a hat, and kind of come up with an order for places, let's say, 4 through 10 in the conference. And then I got the magazine, and you have five teams tied for seventh place. So Texas Tech favored. Everybody expected that regardless of how the Sorsby thing went. But what does that say? What does that say about the middle of the league, the depth of the league, that there's a whole lot of teams that right now seem to be sort of indistinguishable from each other?
1: You know, I tell you that great minds think alike, right, Mo?
0: That's right.
1: And I think, you know, then it turns into schedule. And unfortunately for Cincinnati, the one thing I don't like about Cincinnati this year is the fact that of all the Big 12 teams, they draw the toughest schedule. I think if you list the top four teams in the Big 12, you're looking at Texas Tech, BYU, Houston, and Arizona. Maybe even Utah fits in the mix. Yeah, Utah does fit in that mix. So you're looking at the top five teams there, basically in the Big 12. Guess what? Cincinnati has to play all five of them. So they're the only team in the conference that takes on the top five teams in the Big 12. They have to play Arizona and Houston on the road. West Virginia on the road is not going to be an easy one. In fact, I think West Virginia is one of the more underrated teams like Cincinnati this year. And then hosting teams like Utah and Texas Tech, you know, those are games that you may be an underdog in at home, meaning that you get you're playing your winnable games on the road. The Miami of Ohio game being played in a soccer stadium is going to be interesting. I think the Bearcats, though, have to get off to a solid start with this Big 12 schedule. I'm looking at a 4-0 start. And then they travel to Arizona, and that could be a pivotal game right there. But let's hope Scott Satterfield gets his team off to a solid start once again.
0: I hope so. Phil Steele is with us. Order his annual college football preview publication, which is awesome, at philsteele.com. It's funny, when you talk about the Big Ten, and Ohio State's offense has a chance to be unbelievable. If you use history as a guide, they're capable of replacing defensive starters. And I feel like, in a way, in large part because of Indiana, that the Buckeyes are almost flying under the radar, at least a little bit nationally.
1: Yeah, when you're talking talking points, it's sort of boring talking about Ohio State, number one in the Big Ten. Although, you know, they haven't won a Big Ten title since, it's been quite some time. but I love their offense. Julian Sands, a Heisman guy. Bo Jackson is a 1,000-yard rusher. Best receiving corps in college football. They've got this guy, Jeremy Smith. I don't know if you've heard of him, but he's a wide receiver. And then you look at the offensive line. And frankly, I thought the offensive line was slightly above average last year. This year, I think it's going to be exceptional. They got four starters back on that unit. They corrected the problem that he had at right guard. I've got it rated the number two offensive line in the country. And then defensively, you know, you touched on it. Last year, their defensive line lost a pair of number one picks, a number two and a number five. Hell, this year, their defensive line only loses a number two and a number six draft pick. It's like they got the whole unit back. They're very solid there. Linebacking core and then safety losing downs. They lose three players for the top 11, but they'll be solid. The one thing that would concern you if you're a Buckeye fan is that last year the schedule was very manageable. This year they have to play Texas, Iowa, Indiana, USC, and Nebraska all on the road. That is a brutal road slate. In fact, I read Ohio State's schedule, the sixth toughest in the country this year.
0: Yeah, for what it's worth, last Big Ten championship 2020, I've learned my lesson when it comes to counting out Indiana, because I think there's a lot of us who just sort of took the lazy road 2 years ago and said, one-year wonder, flash in the pan. Well, we saw how bad that take is. I'm curious as to this, because what I love about what you do for this magazine is you talk to, if you don't talk to every coach, you certainly talk to most of them. And I follow you on social media, and randomly, like in the middle of the spring, I'll see, like, hey, just got off the phone with Tulsa's head coach or something. What's it like when you talk with Kirk Cignetti?
1: It's awesome. And, you know, he pretty much tells it like it is. Let me go over my first conversation with him, Mo. He was at James Madison, and they were making the move up from FCS, first year of my magazine, so excitement there. And I said, well, coach, you know, let's look at your quarterback position. You had an all-conference quarterback last year. This guy's phenomenal. Big reason James Madison had so much success. This year you got nobody on the quarterback position, and you're making the move up from the FCS to the FBS. That's a pretty tough situation. He goes, Phil, everywhere I've been, we've had an all-conference quarterback. We're going to have one this year. And I was like, okay, we'll see. Guess what? They had one that year. So then after that, I'm like, you know what? When Coach Cignetti talks, I'm going to listen and be a very and then look what he did when he took over the job at Indiana. You know, we're coming after you, Ohio State, Michigan. And boom, they did. So can he develop a top-notch quarterback to replace Fernando Mendoza? The answer is yes. And he's got a great piece here in Josh Hoover, a guy that's thrown for nearly 10,000 yards. His problem at TCU was interceptions, but that came because he had to try to win games when they were behind. Here he's got the run game, the offensive line, the defense. He doesn't have to go win games, just has to manage it. And he's a guy that's thrown a ton of touchdown passes and a ton of yards. Great supporting cast. I love the running backs, as always. They've got Charlie Becker back at wide receiver. Nick Marsh coming in from Michigan State. Big-time pickup there. They had a Joe Moore finalist on my offensive line last year, and they have my number three rated offensive line this year. And defensively, they're solid. And when you look at their schedule, unlike Ohio State, their road games are against Rutgers. They do play Michigan on the road, Washington on the road, but I think Indiana is going to be favored in all their games, with the exception of Ohio State, where they have the game ready.

0: Coach Ferentz. But same thing with Chuck Martin, and you hit it on the head. Last year he had zero returning starters on the offensive line, or on the offense overall, and he had told me, he's like, the first time ever he had zero returning starters on an offense. And then defensively, they did have last year five starters back, but it was a lightly experienced team, number 118 in my experience chart. And look, boom, there they are back in the MAC title game once again, and I'm playing for it. And had their quarterback not left them late in the year, we could talk about that for hours, but then I think they might have had a better shot there. So it's a much more experienced offense this year. Three starters back on that offensive line, Chris Manu, Greg Smith, Eric Smith, all back. And all are all MAC caliber. And then I like David McComb coming in from Kansas as the redshirt freshman. He was a highly rated coming out of high school. Hasn't played. And he's battling Gutkowski for the job. I thought Gutkowski did well, thrown into the action last year. And they also have a guy coming in from Fort Hays with experience in Caleb Huebner. So it's a quarterback unit that I think will fare better this year than they did at the end of last year, especially with a much better supporting cast. And, yeah, I've got Miami getting back to the MAC title game, and I think last year proved that whole philosophy that you had there, Mo. Zero returning starters on offense, yet they got to the MAC title game.
1: The publication could not be more thorough. I would imagine that how you do it is mostly the same, but in this day and age, it's got to differ a little bit with all the comings and goings around college football. For folks who have never bought the publication, first of all, what have you been waiting for, but what will folks get when they buy it?
0: Yeah, and Mo, let me give you a little insight into this year's magazine. The coaches would say to me, Phil, how you doing? I'm like, how am I doing? They would probably expect me to say, oh, I'm doing great. How about yourself? But I would say, how am I doing? I am doing phenomenal. There's no second transfer portal window this year. I don't have to rewrite 138 teams all after the portal window closes all in the month of May and get this thing off the press. You know what each coach told me, Mo? They said, you know what, Phil? It was more of a team this year in the spring. The guys we took into the spring, we knew were going to be the guys we took into the season. We could coach them harder. We could list a guy third string. We knew he wasn't going to leave in the second transfer portal window. This is the best I felt team-wise about my team in years since that second transfer portal was open. And I think we'll see a better brand of football because of it. But let's get back to your question. And the magazine has 376 pages. And these are not triple-spaced pages with 14-point type. It's get a magnifying glass out. There's information on top of information. We give you two full pages on all 138 teams. 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
1: 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Thanks so much.
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6: Brian Jones, CBS Sports and CBS Sports Network. You see him on College Football Today and on Inside College Football. Kind enough to join us. He is with us on behalf of Bear E, the first ever CTE drug, which I do want to ask you about. I just like this. Like, we have you on, and we can talk about college football without referencing injunctions or anything related to the courts.
7: You don't want to get litigious.
6: Not anymore. No, it was great. There were games on my television this weekend, and I could forget about court proceedings and stuff like that for a while.
7: Hey, man, it's the best drama series going, college football. But I'm in agreement. It was great to see teams back in action. We had a little drama.
6: We did. As everybody gets set to begin this weekend, give me some storylines that you're looking forward to watching unfold.
7: Well, you know, Big Ten, three straight natties. Can they do it a fourth time? In the SEC can finally knock Georgia off the throne? I'm hoping it's my Longhorns, but until they can defeat Georgia, I'm not picking them. I think Alabama's going to be back in the mix this year. I really, really like Oregon. Miami finally wins a conference title. It's taken them forever to do that since their Big East days. You know, those and always who's going to emerge is that that Heisman candidate that no one's been talking about. I think it's going to be running back Bo Jackson at Ohio State.
6: So I think he's actually going to have competition with his own teammate, though. And we've had wide receivers, players who play wide receivers break through and win the award this decade. So, like, what I'm excited to watch just from a national perspective, but obviously a little bit here locally, Jeremiah Smith's numbers his first 2 years have been insane. I'm kind of curious what kind of totals he's going to put up this year.
7: No, I agree with you. And saying 77% a season ago, it might be 80 this year because he has receivers such as Jeremiah Smith and Chris Henry now comes in. Chris Henry Jr., big 6'5", 6'6" kid. Already had others on that wide receiver. In that wide receiver room, I should say, yeah, I think Bo's going to have some competition, but I also think Ohio State will be grounded in excellence this year. And what I mean by that, I think they're going to lean on their running game a lot more. This kid is a superstar waiting to happen. I mean, over 1,000 a year ago, of course. He's got others, Wes, and who's a legend, Bay. In that backfield, he got the transfer from Florida. But I think with that seasoned offensive line, why not just pound the rock? And I think they will. Jeremiah Smith will get his, but I still think that run game will lead the way for this football team, especially allowing that defense with some new faces starting to really find itself.
6: I learned my lesson in kind of looking at Indiana through the lens a year ago as cute story in 2024. That was nice. And then, you know, maybe the greatest season ever. And so, like, I'm still, and in this part of the country, it is still weird to look at, you know, the top 10. And there's Indiana 6th, and people are talking about them being a little bit undersold. What do you make of the Hoosiers this year?
7: Well, it's going to come down to quarterback play. Of course, they have to replace the Heisman Trophy winner, Josh Hoover. He can find a fix for the ill-advised throws, the interceptions from a year ago. If they can replace two excellent running backs, I was a big fan of Hemby and especially Kalen Black and the way they ran the rock. And their receiver, I think they're going to be just fine. Charlie Becker, especially when Surratt went out, he showed up and showed out each and every week. Marsh comes over from Michigan State. Defensively, I love the backers, Holiday and Jones. Now, you know, they get the kid back on the D-line, speaking of being litigious. this is a team that's still going to be pretty good, but now they're the hunted for real. They are the hunted. They've shown that they have staying power, at least, you know, last year they did lose two games first year and come back and run the table a season ago. So they are now the hunted. And how do they handle that week in and week out? This is not your mom and daddy's Indiana Hoosiers anymore.
6: You mentioned the Big Ten and the SEC, and understandably so. Now, I root for here in Cincinnati, a Big 12 school. And, you know, at Halloween last year, my beloved Bearcats were 17th in the country, and then they never won another football game. It feels like Texas Tech and everybody else this year. How do you break down the Big 12?
7: I like BYU. Here's another well-stocked operation, which seems like all their top players are coming back. Yeah. You know, Kerry, of course, you have Bear at quarterback. What a great name. We got him, and we got the other Bear, Alexander, at Oregon on the D-line. So I think BYU, man, and L.J. Martin coming back at the running back position, defensively, seems like all their cats are returning, and they add in a linebacker, Ulaave from Cal. So this is going to be an extremely difficult defense to penetrate. Mentioned Bachmeyer, quarterback Martin, and so if they're able to run the rock the way they did last year, and L.J. Martin was one of the best with almost 1,400 yards. Look out for BYU. Of course, Texas Tech, they'll be back in the mix. Will Hammond, he went to team went to Utah. He's thrust into action once Morton, the starter, gets hurt, and they were no worse for wear. So they'll be good. And I'm with you, man. I was singing the praises of Sorsby last year, yeah, early on, and then I don't know what the heck happened. He just pooped the bed, and so I don't know if it was what was occurring off the field that affected him. But early on, I was like, man, he looks like one of the better quarterbacks in our game.
6: Yeah, no, it's been the same script each of the last two Novembers for the Bearcats. And the thing about last season was the schedule kind of favored them, right? They didn't have to play Texas Tech. They got BYU at home. This year they have to go to BYU. They have to play Texas Tech here. The expectations aren't massive, but we will see. Tell me about your involvement with the first ever CTE drug. And we talk about CTE in this sport quite often for good reasons. The short name is Bear E. Tell me about Barry and what the real name is.
7: Baricitinib. Baricitinib is the real name. And so we've got a trial summit, study, a treatment study for depression and cognitive symptoms. And thanks to Dr. Christina Gavignano, and she was able to discern that inflammation is the main driver in a lot of our afflictions, whether it's depression, dementia, Alzheimer's, Parkinson, and also CTE. And so we're going to have she's going to do some trial studies to see if we can, if baricitinib will be an elixir for mitigating the inflammation, which then will allow us to treat what's actually going on. So that inflammation gets in the way. So she's seeking for the study men aged 30 to 55 who played 11 plus years of tackle football and are currently experiencing depressive and cognitive symptoms. And they can contact Karina Knoll at 404-778-7599. 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
6: Important work being done. There's no doubt about that. Brian, enjoy week one. I appreciate the time, man. Thanks so much.
7: Appreciate you, Mo. Thank you, sir.
6: Brian Jones does a nice job. See him on CBS Sports and the CBS Sports Network. I think Duke Tobin has done a good job over the last few months. You'll hear our conversation with him when we come back to the Best of the Mo Egger Show on ESPN 1530 Cincinnati Sports Station.
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9: It is officially week one of the NFL season, and with just days remaining before the Bengals and Buccaneers kick off down at Paycor Stadium, starting cornerback DJ Turner is still without a contract extension and is very likely heading into a lame duck season in Cincinnati. But he says that is not going to hinder either his play or effort on the field.
10: Nah, if I got a contract right now, or got a contract yesterday or tomorrow, I'll be the same.
11: How does that affect the mindset going into the season at all?
10: You know, like I said, my mindset is going to be the same regardless I'm the highest paid or I don't have a contract. It don't really matter.
9: The Bengals were very active this offseason in addressing some key holes on the defensive side of the ball, but they now head into the start of the 2026 season with their number one and number two cornerbacks in the final year of their rookie contracts. With Football in the Natty, I'm Ricky Uccino.
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0: hour show, Tony Pike and I, from what was supposed to be the Bengals stadium practice. They still practice, but weather really cut it short. But a part of that show was a long conversation with the director of player personnel for the Bengals, Duke Tobin. Here's Tony, Duke, and me on ESPN 1530. It's awesome to broadcast from the Paycor Stadium broadcast booth, the home of Dan and Lap. I will say this, my favorite part of the preseason is on the TV side when Duke Tobin sits in with Mike and Anthony. So we get our own version of that.
1: This is big time. Now. This is big time.
0: That's good stuff.
2: Yeah, I said no one ever.
0: I just did. So there you go. Thank you for doing this. It's awesome to have you. You know, we've been down there at camp every day, and you know, I asked Tony every segment, tell me what you're seeing. Give me some insight. I'll ask you the same thing. What things have stood out? What are some themes of this camp so far, in your opinion?
2: You know, I see confidence in our guys, which is one thing that I always look for, is early confidence in what we're doing, how they're doing it, and belief in the group as a whole. And I see that out there on both sides of the ball. I see a lot of camaraderie. I see a lot of enthusiasm. I see guys dialed in. I see guys really fighting to sketch out roles for them, which is important. You know, you want guys, you know, feeling like I got to get going to get my role going. And that shows in practice, you know, whether the ones are in there, the twos are in there, or the threes are in there. You can see a real attention to detail and, you know, motivation out of it. It just kind of oozes. They are all locked in, and they all are believing in what we're doing. So been able to sit in some meetings, and it's been really great to see. There's a lot of confidence on our football team.
1: It's an ever-changing league, and I feel like now more than ever you've got to have multiple answers for what teams want to do against you on both sides of the ball. Mm-hmm. One of the things that has stood out to me the most is the versatility. You know, a guy like Kyle Duggar can get plugged in a very specific way. What Dexter Lawrence means for the rest of the defense, it feels like on both sides of the ball there's a high level of versatility that the coaching staff can utilize.
2: Yeah, and they're showing. I mean, they're throwing everything at them. You know, we got almost all of our stuff in. Yeah, when my head spins when I sit in some meetings about the volume that's there, and then but the execution of the volume has been so good, it hasn't been sloppy in any way. We haven't had a bunch of false starts. We haven't had a bunch of misalignments. We haven't had a bunch of open gaps. We haven't had a bunch of dropped coverages. And so it's good. With the volume we have in, that'll play well over the season, because, you know, we're not game planning right now.
1: Sure.
2: But when you game plan, you skinny it down for the opponent you're going to face. But right now we've got so much volume and we're executing, which is really great to see.
0: It's been so fun to talk to players like Jonathan Allen and Brian Cook, obviously a local guy. And my favorite thing about the offseason was Dexter Lawrence. You trade for him on Saturday, comes in for a physical on Sunday, meets with the media on Monday. And then I think everybody would have understood had he, you know, went home, takes care of business. Instead, give me some shorts, give me a T-shirt. It's day one of voluntary workouts. I'm going. And so it just feels like there's been a priority on, obviously, you needed upgrades at certain positions. You wanted guys who have won. But it just feels like you got a lot of guys who are about the right things.
2: You got to get the guys about the right things. They have to love ball. Whether they're at the top of the league or just coming into the league, they have to love ball. The great players love ball. Now, they're getting rewarded more than the lower players that love ball, but they have to love ball. If they don't, they can get complacent, and one guy can turn into two guys, can turn into 10 guys that get complacent. But right now, the leaders on this team are anything but complacent, and they are leading the parade. And when those guys are doing that, everyone else sees it and does it, and so we got to go out and do it. I mean, it's early. We're still coming together as a team, figuring out who we are on both sides of the ball. But you know, so far so good. It's looked good, and it's coming together.
1: It's one thing when you are adding players to a roster at different levels, free agency or trade or the draft, to keep the messaging in the locker room the same. And this is a very talented locker room individually, but it feels like there's been a tone set from the first day of training camp on.
2: Yeah.
1: That it feels like a different type of intensity, a different type of locked in. And that's not always easy to accomplish when so many new players are coming in.
2: You bring in the right guys, and you can accomplish that. It's all about finding the right guys. This offseason had a bunch of opportunity that came our way. There are off seasons that the opportunity isn't there, and you can't force it. Yeah, I mean, you can't force if it's not there, it's not there. This year we had a lot of opportunity with guys who were also looking at us. And there was mutual interest. And when free agency kicked off, we had that. When Jonathan Allen was released, we had that mutual interest in each other. When the Dexter thing came up, there was mutual interest there. You know, when we finally got to the point that we could visit with him, and it just. Some off seasons offer this, and you have to take advantage when they do. And this one. It was just a unique off season where there, you know, there are ramifications to doing it, but we made it happen because of the opportunity that was in front of us, and that was the driving force behind it. You know, you can't drop the opportunities, you know, that are there, and we'll see how it all comes together. But been really impressed with all the new guys.
0: You expressed a lot of confidence in two linebackers who last year were put in a tough situation, and Barrett and Demetrius. We've sat there every day, and at one point we've remarked, boy, there's Demetrius in coverage, or they're sending Carter on a blitz there. It feels like those two guys are getting it. I know we have a long way to go.
2: Yeah. there's a huge jump between year one and year two. And when you bring two guys in and you throw them right into the fire, you're going to have some growing pains. And those two guys are much more comfortable in what we're doing. They're much more willing and able to direct. You have to direct as a linebacker. You're in the middle of the whole thing. And you have to be. And if you're unsure, you can't direct. And as those guys have progressed, they have really gained confidence in what they're doing. And now their ability can show, and we're hoping that you know, continues to progress all through the whole season. I mean, those guys are talented guys. They're about football. They want to be in the middle of it, and they want to be main factors for us. So they're about the right things.
1: It's easy to see on offense Joe and Jamar and T, and why everyone talks about that group. Chase Brown runs for over 1,000 last year, second on the team in catches, third on the team in yards. I'm watching day-to-day at practice. I don't think he lines up in the same spot back-to-back snaps. Yeah. His versatility, the way he trains in the offseason, he just feels to me like a guy who can be utilized in so many ways, who's available in pass protection but ready to take another leap.
2: Yeah, we've got a lot of volume in on both sides of the ball, but on offense in particular. And that's the thing you want out of your coaching staff, is you want them to design what the players can do best. And if they can do six things really well, you're going to take advantage of it. And if they can do one thing well, that's where you're going to try to make the hay. But we do have some versatile guys. Our receiver group is pretty versatile too, of guys that can go inside and win, and guys that can play outside and win. And so it can be challenging for the coaching staff, but it's a fun challenge, because if you have enough people that you can move around, you can keep people off balance.
0: We'll talk to players and coaches about what a day at camp is like for them. Practice, meetings, walkthroughs, more meetings. What's a day at camp like for you?
2: I try to stay as active as I can with what the football team is doing. So it's pretty much the same for me. I try to hit the meetings that I can learn from, and that I can, you know, grow my knowledge of what we're doing. You know, because I want to understand. When I'm watching the film, I want to know what the issue was. And, you know, were we supposed to bump the coverage? Were we supposed to drop in a different way? Were we supposed to be, you know, who's got that gap? You know, that and those type of things. Are we running the wrong route here? Did somebody not get a check? You can't pick that up if you're just in a silo watching tape by yourself. You can say, well, that doesn't look good, but you don't know why, and unless you take the time to get to know why. And so I try to stay active in what the team is doing.
1: Last thing I got, we've talked a lot about Colby Young,
2: yeah,
1: Takario Davis, Cassius Howe.
2: Yeah.
1: It feels like, again, we've talked a lot in the offseason, Allen, Boye Mafe, Brian Cook, yeah. Dexter Lawrence. It feels like the group of rookies that you guys have brought in and targeted, it feels like they're not just guys that are looking to make a roster and hang on, guys that can be very impactful for this team this year.
2: We need the young guys to come on, you know. It just, the way the NFL is now, you've got to have your young guys come on and find roles early in their career. And then gain confidence and then take bigger roles the second year, the third year. That's what we want out of the young guys. We want them to start progressing immediately. It used to be where you could redshirt guys, and it's just not the way of the NFL anymore. You need those young guys to find real roles for you. And so if they're doing that, if they can accomplish that as we go through the preseason, that's a good thing for somebody that's trying to put the whole roster together.
0: Awesome of you to come up.
1: Yeah.
0: We can't thank you enough.
2: You bet, guys.
0: Bengals Director of Player Personnel Duke Tobin joining Tony Pike and me on ESPN 1530. When we come back, you'll hear Tony and me and CJ Uzama. This is the Best of the Mo Egger Show on ESPN 1530.
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25: Trace, we continue periodically to touch on former big league ball players who we either agree, both of us, that they should be in the Baseball Hall of Fame. We may not agree that either one of them should be, or we split. And today, and this is a tough one, two former big league shortstops who are not in the Baseball Hall of Fame, Omar Vizquel and David Concepcion.
26: Do you want to go first? Because I happen to play with both of them.
25: Yes, you did. I didn't think that. Well, I think I've said forever, Davey Concepcion, to me, is a slam dunk, and I don't understand why we're talking about this and it's not happened. The guy was not a good player with a great team. He was a great player with a great team.
26: Great
25: and,
26: point.
25: And I think that there's a touch of criminality, if you will, over the fact that he's not in it yet. Omar Vizquel, I'm leaning toward he should be in it, too. But maybe not with the certainty that I feel like Davey should be in.
26: I'll never forget in 86 or 87 at my locker, there's Davey Concepcion, Tony Perez, Joe Morgan, Johnny Bench, and Pete Rose are talking about the Big Red Machine, and they start jabbing at Davey. You don't do that to Davey.
25: No.
26: And Davey got a little choked up. He says, you know what? I was the glue that held that team together. And I'm a huge Davey Concepcion fan. He was so good to me. But I think it really hurt him playing on the Big Red Machine.
25: I do, too, because he's been overshadowed. That doesn't make it right. Right. Omar Vizquel. We'll talk about him in just a moment.
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25: The great Davy Concepcion should be in the Hall of Fame, and I think a lot of people inside the hall, outside the hall, but connected to the game feel the same way. Omar Vizquel, 24 years as a major league ball player. Almost 3,000 hits, 2,877. He had 11 gold gloves. He was three times an all-star. The list goes on and on. Played more shortstop than any player in the history of the game at that spot.
26: Highest fielding percentage. When I played with him, I never remember him making an error.
25: Right.
26: Incredibly accurate arm. Record for most games without an error. He's a Hall of Famer. If that overrated shortstop in St. Louis is a, you know who I'm talking about.
25: I know who you're talking about.
26: Talk about the most overrated besides Mazeroski, the second baseman from the Pirates. Omar Vizquel should be a Hall of Famer. Davy Concepcion should be a Hall of Famer.
25: Wouldn't you like to sit down with people that are instrumental in making a decision as to who goes on that ballot and run down a list of players and say, give me a certified, gold-plated answer as to why this guy's not in there?
26: I think it's personal with these guys.
25: There's, I wonder, someone, sometime.
26: Because it was with Pete.
25: Yes.
26: There's some of the old-timers. Someone doesn't like either one of those
25: so
26: guys.
25: So we both agree that Concepcion and Vizquel should be in the Baseball Hall of Fame.
26: We both agree.
25: Good.
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28: Mark Hour of the Best of the Mo Egger Show on ESPN. Holiday weekend, CJ Uzama recently made it official. He is retiring from the NFL as a member of the Cincinnati Bengals. He's going to do some Bengals media work, and CJ joined Tony and I from training camp on the day he officially hung it up on ESPN 1530. But it is awesome to be joined by a guy who is concluding officially his NFL career and will be back here for the Week 4 game as the ruler of the jungle, a guy who bridged the gap between the 2015 Bengals, a terrific team, to what the Bengals would be in 2021, had a terrific NFL career, great Bengals career, tight end CJ Uzama. Awesome to have you.
29: No, it's good. It's great to be back. It's great to be here. It's great to not be out at that practice right now. Yeah, thank you for having me.
28: I tell you what, at tight end they're loaded, so you might have a hard time.
29: I know most of the guys. So I'm excited for this year, that's for sure.
28: Officially announcing your retirement, so look back, you know, 11 years ago as a rookie, what do you remember about that first training camp?
29: Survive. I'm looking at these guys, and I'm young, and I'm seeing Andrew Whitworth, and I'm seeing Pac-Man Jones, and I'm seeing all these people that I'm like, oh my gosh, I grew up like idolizing you guys. Like, what's going on here? And you know, kind of being wide-eyed initially, and then that first practice ends, and you're like, oh no, you're here. Like, it's time to get to work, and there's no, you can't. AJ Green, favorite player. I have a high school card,
28: really,
29: that says, "Who's your favorite player?" And it was AJ Green, and so seeing him play and practice and go about his business, it was fun. First day was fun. Second day, it's like, all right, here it is. Second, my body's hurting, and we got to get to work.
30: When did it become different for you? Obviously, you're not a rookie long in the National Football League. When did you feel like you settled in from being the rookie to kind of being on the team?
29: I think later in the season, truthfully. You know, you're still going through training camp, and you get put in sometimes with the ones. You know, we were loaded at tight end at that time too, so it was a lot of competition, and all right, go block Vontaze, go, you know, you got a gap scheme, and you're getting run into by Domantas Peko, and you're like, oh gosh, all right, these are some big boys. So I don't think it was until a little bit later in the season where I truly was like, I belong here, I'm a part of this. I'll speak up a little bit more and show a little more of my personality, because, you know, in my opinion, as a rookie, you want to be seen and not heard, and then you want your performance on the field to speak for itself. So once I got out there a little bit more, it was a little more comfortable for me to show who I was as a person.
28: All right, follow up on that. What was it like practicing against Vontaze Burfict?
29: It was every day was a grind, that's for sure. You know, people truly ask me about Vontaze, and to me, he is one of the smartest players that I've played with, and then against when we were at practice. And, you know, when he was hurt or injured on the sidelines, and he's calling out plays, he's like, all right, oh, hey, he's yelling, sweep, sweep. It's a sweep. I told him. next play, watch the tight end over the middle. I'm like, how do you, like, what's going on? He's like, well, you just watch film. You know it. So at practice, it made me feel better when he memorized pretty much all of our plays and was like, oh, yeah, I know what you're doing. It was, he to me was great because I learned a lot of ball from him.
30: One of the things I feel like the buzzwords now is culture and locker room cultures. You've been different places in the NFL. Speak to the culture and how important that is for the success on the field as well.
29: I think it's huge. I mean, like you said, everyone talks about it and you're like, oh yeah, okay, well we're gonna implement this culture. We're gonna be about this. And that's great. It's really up to the players to buy in. And you can tell how a team is with how they interact with one another. You know, if social media nowadays is huge, so if guys are out together and you're sure. Seeing a post with them, it's like, oh, okay, they do things outside of football because we're together all the time. And you know, I had to tell my wife this, like, we're together all the time, but we're gonna go hang out. Well, you were just with them for the entire day. No, we weren't together. Right. In that particular time, we were practicing, we were in meetings, we weren't really having to, you know, getting the chance to know one another, talk about anything outside of that. So you know, you look at the locker room of here, and you got great guys here who have been together for a long time, who, you know, you can tell that the team has fun.
11: You know, it's the word that Zach used often in 2019, culture, right? We want to build around the right guys, and you were one of those holdovers from the previous regime. So what was it like being a part of that culture? I hate to say shift, but Zach talked about it a lot of the time. That him instilling the culture he was looking to instill, get the right guys and go from what you guys were that first season with Zach 2-14 to what you guys became 3 years later. Describe for me what it was like being a player during that process.
29: Well, I mean, truth be told, I was very honored that I got to be a part of that and that they wanted me to be a part of that. That was something that, you know, as someone who's going in, you're like, oh, I don't know if this new coaching staff's going to like you, if, you know, they have their own agenda of players that they want. And so, yeah, I was thrilled to first and foremost be at that stage where they're like, okay, we want you here to continue what we want to continue or to start. And then, yeah, I mean, you got to see it, you know, gradually and then immediately with Joe and then all of a sudden they're like, all right, well, we want Jamar. All right, we got Jamar. And all right, well, now we're going to build on these pieces and we're going to add in certain players. And they're great talents, but they're also, like, again, talk about the culture. They're fun people that you want to hang out with. Like, you want them on the field with you because you know they're hell of a player and that they're going to perform on Sunday and during the week. They're going to give you their all during practice. But at the end of the day, we're in the locker room and they can compete with you in that. You want to play cornhole? Yeah, let's stay after a little bit. Let's talk. Let's whatever it is. It's like it's always a competition. Truthfully, that's why I'm smiling. Like you're doing anything and you're competing and you're talking crap a little bit, but you're having fun and you're getting to know the person. You're asking about this, that, the other. What's going on? So it was an honor to be able to stay on the team and see, you know, the guys that I you know, that they brought in that are still here and see how they've developed as well.
30: How long did it take when Joe and Jamar got into the building to know that they were different from a lot of the other guys in this league from a skill set?
29: Joe was pretty quick. I mean, I'm not saying Jamar wasn't either, but Joe, I mean, you guys have talked to Joe. Like, you've seen Joe. Joe is a very, it seems like he's very stoic and he's, you know, he has his mannerisms of, all right, well, I mean, he's opened up, I feel like, a lot since I've been gone, but he still has that same mannerism of he's thinking about the question before he answers, and he's very intuitive of everything, and he's unbelievably smart. Talk about one of the smartest players I've played with. Joe is right up there with one of the smartest that I've ever played with, but he's also quirky, and I use that word because that makes it fun. Like, he's someone who loves SpongeBob or, you know, talks about Pokemon cards, and you're like, really? You know what I'm saying? It's like, so it makes it like, I know that I'm a weird human. I like weird things, and he's just weird in a different way. So it humanizes him, I guess, in a way. So I knew pretty early about him, and then I saw Jamar run a go ball, and I was like, Jesus, all right, he's different too. Like, and then I saw him run a comeback, and I was like, oh, well, he can also stop on a dime, so that's gonna be a fun connection. And truthfully, I was thinking about myself, and I was like, "That's going to open up me a little bit too." So this is going to be a fun little year we're going to have.
11: But it is. I mean, it's true. We've seen since you left, you know, there's been a little bit of a cycle of tight ends who come in here and they know their role. They know they're going to get it. They know how the defense is going to play them. And I think you sort of set that template for what a lot of guys after you would follow.
29: Well, I appreciate that. I think, again, yeah, you've got.
11: And a lot of guys have gotten paid because of that, too.
29: Yeah, look. Girl, then yeah, I'll pat myself on the back. Good. No, but I mean, I think you gotta look. You gotta understand. Jamar and T are, in my opinion, I'm not gonna disrespect any other receivers out there, but you have to say that they are one of the top two tight ends. See, look at me. Two receiver tandems in the league, right? And everyone will say yes to that. And so you have to account for them. You have to roll coverages certain ways. And as a tight end, our responsibility is to be the quarterback safety blanket to an extent, and also to find space and to win our one-on-one. So you've been seeing the tight ends here understand that, hey, we're going to have opportunities. We're going to find places in certain zones. We're going to have one-on-ones. And Joe expects us to win, and we're big bodies out there. So, you know, let us in on the fun sometimes.
30: Tell about the transition for you, because I remember I got done playing. I never missed the practices. You never missed the 2 days. Missing games, that's when.

0: it is interesting. It's also, to me, personally, interesting. A lot of people know a lot of the players of, like, where they went to high school and where they went to college and their yardages and all these things and how they think that this player should be used. And I'm just like, well, in this offense, no. Like, actually, you're wrong. But I'm like, oh, wow, yeah, they did have a heck of a career at wherever they went to college. So, yeah, it's fun to hear – to hear things during games.
1: I always like to just see what I can get away with in telling them that they'll actually believe.
0: Oh,
2: like, that's the good one. Like, just start making up coverages, make up terms, and then see if you can get them to repeat that to someone else at another time. Then you know, like, you've made it.
0: I see. Now I'm going to be in trouble because you just put something in my head.
3: And, oh, that's a good idea.
0: All right, my friends are, yep, they're in trouble now.
3: You're back for Ruler of the Jungle, week 4. Will you spike a knee brace?
0: Ooh, see, I've been thinking about what I was going to do to get to get the crowd going. So I don't 100% know. I know it's gonna, whatever it is, it's gonna be fun, and I might need to bring a change of clothing.
3: Okay.
0: I don't know what for, and wife's not thrilled about that one, but it's fine. I'll think of something. It'll be good. Whatever it is, it'll be. I hope it'll be good.
3: I mean, it is an iconic playoff moment. You spiking the knee brace and saying, "I'll go." So, yeah. I mean, to me, that should be the leader in the clubhouse as far as I'm concerned.
0: Okay, well, you know what? Because you said that, I think that's going to have to, it's going to have to be a part of it.
3: All right. Very good. What now? Like, you know, you put playing in the rearview mirror. You've been a natural doing this. Like, what now?
0: So I'm going to be helping out or being co-host at times with Dan Horde, and okay, I'm going to be on some radio things with him throughout the year, and I'm excited about that. One, because it means I get to spend more time in Cincinnati, and two, just because Dan's the pro's pro. Yes. He's such a, it's so easy to, I'm not going to, again, not disrespecting anybody else in the field, but it's so easy to talk to him and have conversations with him and talk football with him, right? Like, he leads and you can follow relatively easy. So, yeah, I'm going to be doing that. Very excited about that. Again, just to be up here and being able to talk ball. And now I can truly say, oh, yeah, no, I'm a Bengals fan, right? Like, you know, you're like, everyone knows now. So, yeah, I'm looking forward to that.
3: We can't thank you enough. Congratulations on an awesome career. Welcome back. Great to have you back here.
0: Yeah, thank you. I appreciate it.
3: Great stuff from CJ Uzama, who, if he wants a career in media, he is going to do great. Speaking of great, the New York Knicks, Deuce McBride, Moeller High School. Deuce played for the Knicks, joined us the day after the championship parade. You'll hear our conversation with him when we come back. It's the best of the Mo Egger Show on ESPN 1530.
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0: And what made it so much fun was watching Deuce McBride of Moeller High School help contribute to a championship team. He joined us from New York City the day after the big Knicks championship parade on ESPN 1530.
1: Deuce, I can't thank you enough for doing this. Congratulations. I want to know this. Since last Saturday night to today, how many hours of sleep have you gotten?
2: Man, probably a combined 12 hours.
1: Oh, very good. All right. I thought it would be a little bit higher, but that makes sense. Let's work backwards. So let's go yesterday, the parade. It looked awesome, and it felt like everybody behaved. How would you describe the experience being a part of that yesterday?
2: I mean, besides the birth of my daughter, I would have to say that was one of the best days of my life. I mean, to see the love and support from that many people, just knowing that what we did for the city will, you know, ring throughout history forever. It was such a cool thing to see, truthfully.
1: You know, you enter the NBA and you're just trying to make it, right? You're just trying to establish yourself on an NBA roster, and you get to New York and you're just trying to stick with the Knicks. And you know, meanwhile, they're building a team that ultimately, you know, has become a perennial postseason team and now obviously an NBA champion. But at what point did you realize, like, if we're actually able to pull this off, this is what New York is going to do?
2: I mean, I think when those, I'm not sure if you saw those videos that started coming out when we first made the playoffs.
1: Yeah.
2: When people were just outside going crazy because, you know, I missed the playoffs my first year. And then, you know, we signed JB, and we make it that second year. And, man, those first playoff wins, I had never seen anything like it. And then beating Boston last year, I mean, they just continued to take it up another level. And, you know, as long as nobody gets hurt, it's
1: Well, it did feel like everybody yesterday was well behaved. So from last Saturday before the parade, what's the coolest thing that's happened to you? What's the coolest thing that you've had a chance to experience as an NBA champion?
2: I mean, wow. I think yesterday is just something that can't be topped. I mean, I'm still at a loss for words. Like looking at videos and pictures, I don't know if it does it justice, just because, you know, people were there at literally 2 days ago just to get a spot for the parade. People are getting up at 2, 3, 4 in the morning, and then by 6 a.m. people got turned away. You know, like to have an atmosphere like that, it's just it's such a blessing, truthfully.
1: Because I know you were signing jerseys, right? So like you see fans face to face, and I'm sure like longtime hardcore fans who have been suffering with this team forever. What is it like when they tell you what this title has meant to them?
2: Yeah, I think it's such a beautiful thing, you know, what sports can do, and being here in the Mecca, you know, of art, culture, you know, sports. I mean, and for people to say, you know, this is, you know, people have done so many great things, you know. I've been able to meet so many cool people. And, you know, when they say, hey, I've stayed with the team through all the struggles, through all the ups and downs, like, you know, I wasn't alive when the last time the Knicks were in the finals. And, you know, I'm a huge fan of a lot of things, so I know what it's like to live and die, you know, with wins and losses. And just to hear people and see the videos of them crying, and just, I mean, it's such a cool feeling.
1: So you guys win the title in San Antonio on Saturday night, and obviously there were, you know, a million Knicks fans there. There's what we get to watch on television, right? You guys embrace, hug, you're running around looking for people to hug right after the game. You guys go in the locker room, you're pouring beer and champagne on each other. But, like, walk me through what those hours were like in the immediate aftermath of you guys winning the title that maybe, you know, we didn't get a chance to see.
2: Yeah, I mean, It was a long night of celebrating, for sure. We did end up flying back to New York around 3 in the morning. But we honestly had a good bit amount of media, but we, I mean, if you've seen some of the pictures of, you know, we were smoking cigars on the court.
1: Oh, man.
2: I mean, it was like what our fans do, what we do is we come in and we take over arenas. And that was that encapsulated to a T.
1: Game 4, you guys are down 27 at the half. Now be honest with me. Whether it's in the locker room, on the bench, I mean, are you really telling each other that you guys can come back and win that game? What are you guys saying to each other?
2: Yeah. Yeah, we've done a lot of comebacks, and you know, when you have, you know, leaders that, you know, they don't break. You know, they might bend, you know, we get down, but we were just thinking, we were just giving them, you know, a lot of easy things. So I think we never panicked because we knew we just needed to get a break, get an adjustment, and then just, you know, fire on all cylinders. And, you know, that's what we did. So truthfully, I think that's what made us a championship team, is just going through those trials and tribulations, not just this regular season, but playoffs pass, seasons pass, and understanding that it's really not over until it's over.
1: The comebacks are awesome. I enjoyed it more when you would curb stomp teams and close out games. Atlanta was awesome, but like the Sunday afternoon, you guys are in Philadelphia. It sounds like MSG, and you close out the Sixers, and you go off. I think, what, 6 of 7 in the first half from behind the arc, 7 of 9 for the game. And look, you've had awesome shooting games. You've had big games. But in a closeout game in that environment, have you ever experienced anything remotely close to that?
2: I can't say I have. You know, it was a great opportunity, you know, for me. I started that game, and you know, my mindset really for this postseason was just to make an impact. I had that surgery, you know, middle of the year, and got back right before the playoffs. So I was playing through a good amount of pain, and you know, to have a game like that was such a, you know, relief, and just made me feel so good that I knew I could just help the team in so many ways. And you know, I'm glad I was thankful to God that he helped me through it.
1: Yeah, and by the way, not just shooting it great, but like you were guarding Tyrese Maxey, who I can't even imagine what it's like to try to pick him up. I mean, he's absurd. But you mentioned the injuries, because I think there's folks who maybe don't realize you missed time early in the season with an ankle, then you had the hernia. And I remember the night you came back, you had to leave the game against OKC, and I remember the going, like, I don't know if Deuce is going to get to the postseason. Were you ever worried that you would have to sit out once the playoffs got here?
2: Yeah, definitely. Definitely. I mean, a hernia is a nice way to put it. You know, the surgery that I had, it was a tough process, but you know, our training staff did great. Cause you know, there were some games where I was really, really struggling. But you know, that's the great thing about this organization, our coaching staff, training staff, is they're just like, you know, even if you're not scoring a lot of points, I can impact the game in a lot of ways. And, you know, obviously the name of the game is to score the ball, but to have, you know, a belief that we just want you out there is such a tremendous feeling. And that's what really pushed me, because some games I just, man, I didn't have it. I mean, it was painful, but you know, I'm just thankful for my teammates and everybody just helping me get through it.
1: If I'm not mistaken, you are the second longest tenured Knick. It's Mitchell Robinson, then yourself. And so, you know, when you got to New York, obviously you were just trying to establish yourself. But as you've done that, they've built this team and they've brought in guys, and I guess most notably Jalen Brunson. But what has it been like watching, from your perspective, how they've assembled the team? And in doing so in a way that, like, you guys took steps. I mean, I remember when you lost to Miami in 23, it was like, all right, fine. And then, you know, the next year, all the injuries against Indiana, lost in 7. And then last year, and you were kind enough to join us shortly after that series. It just, to me, it felt like these are the steps you have to take. And meanwhile, they're just adding pieces. From your perspective, team building, watching it, what's it been like?
2: Oh, man, it's been great. I mean, people don't see all the highs and lows of it, you know, from a team perspective, from, like you said, my perspective, and the conversations, you know, the meetings, you know, if you lose 3 in a row or you win 8 in a row, I think the special thing was the people that came into our team, they were about the same things as guys that left, you know, and we give a lot of credit to the guys, you know, RJ Barrett, Emmanuel Quickly, Evan Fournier, Julius, you know, all those guys that really helped build a winning culture. You know, Obi Toppin, like, they're still doing great things. And, I mean, Leon Rose, just, man, a killer. A killer. Yeah, I mean, you know, he took a kid like me, and, you know, I had to wait my chance. But I think just having those open conversations of, like, when I'm young, like, we still believe in you, you know, just keep working, keep trusting the process, and it'll all work out. And I think, you know, fans, they get a little antsy, you know, if we lost a few in the regular season, they thought the world was going to end.
1: I'm guilty of that. I'm guilty of that. Yes, 2-1 against Atlanta. I was, you know, the walls were closing in. I'll admit that.
2: Yeah, and that's what I mean. When your leadership and you keep a lot of things in-house, when it's, you know, really solid, you know, you end up making it through the fire. You end up making it through, and each year was a great step, and it shows now that we're champions.
1: I think a lot of people have made the observation that, you know, you guys have a lot of really good players. That goes without saying, but it's, I think what draws people to your team is how you play, and there's an obvious chemistry there. And sure, it I guess it helps when you have, you know, teammates who have played in college with each other, but that happened, and it happened on the fly, and it happened organically. So what was the key to you guys having the sort of chemistry that I think really just, it made a lot of people who aren't typically Knicks fans, it made people root for you guys?
2: Yeah, I think, you know, people would take our kindness for weakness. You know, I think they see a bunch of good guys, and, you know, some teams might have thought we were soft, but I think, not that you turn it on and off, you know, when you step on and off the court, but I think we're a lot of good guys, and we just want to win. Like, our bench, Landry Shamet said it best, you know, when we were having a call, we had a revolving door of X factors.
1: Yeah.
2: You know, and, you know, some places, especially in the NBA, or some people, you know, you're not happy for that guy that's getting more minutes, getting more shots when you think you deserve more. And truthfully, whether it was Jose Alvarado, Landry, Mitch doing what he does, or if we had to bring in a guy like Ariel Hawthorne or Tyler Kolek, you know, Mo Diawara, like, we had guys just ready. And a lot of teams, you know, need winners, and we have a bunch of them, and it shows.
1: So what now? I mean, at some point you're going to crash. Does the party continue? What are the coming days going to be like?
2: Yeah, no, I think the partying is going to slow down for sure. that's the thing about being a champion is you have a shorter summer, and right. I'll take a shorter summer every year, without a doubt. But yeah, I take some time, decompress, enjoy with the fam, and then hey, get back to work to do it all over again.
1: When do you come back home?
2: I think it'll probably be next 2-ish weeks. I'm looking at putting some things together possibly for the community, and, you know, to celebrate with the city that raised me.
1: You know, in hockey, the players get to bring the Stanley Cup with them for a couple of days. Do you get the Larry O'Brien trophy? Do you get to bring it to Cincinnati?
2: I definitely do.
1: Oh,
2: the Larry O'Brien will be in Cincinnati for sure.
1: Now, what would I have to do to get an in-studio visit from you and the Larry O'Brien trophy?
2: Man, that's, I think we can definitely make that work. We can definitely make that work.
1: You have no idea what I would do to make that happen. So I'm going to hold you to it. I cannot thank you enough for doing this, because, I mean, is this as cool as being on The Tonight Show?
2: Yeah, without a doubt.
1: I'm so happy for you. You and your teammates, and look, there aren't a ton of us here, although we do have a Knicks Fans of Greater Cincinnati Facebook group that started during the postseason, so there aren't many of us here. You and your teammates, though, brought me so much joy, and I'm so happy for you. You're such a big part of it, and you've always been kind enough to come on whenever we've asked, and you gave me a lot of time today. So enjoy whatever parties remain, and congratulations. Thanks so much.
2: Appreciate you having me.
0: Even if he didn't deliver on his Larry O'Brien trophy promise, still love Deuce, still love the Knicks. Also love Annie Agar. She is with Jamar Chase on his new show. Annie joined us earlier this week. You'll hear my conversation with her next on ESPN 1530.
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5: Expectations are high inside of Paycor Stadium as week one of the NFL season has officially arrived. The Bengals will host the Tampa Bay Buccaneers this Sunday, and after an incredibly successful offseason on paper, the players inside the locker room are more than ready to prove that this is a championship caliber roster.
6: I think that the expectations are, you know, higher than they've ever been. I think that it's a reality for sure. And I think that, you know, the talent in this locker room and, you know, the leadership of the coaching staff and all that kind of stuff, it's, you know, the highest it's been, and it's exciting to be a part of.
5: Tight end Mike Gesicki, the season gets underway on Wednesday night with a Super Bowl 60 rematch between the Seattle Seahawks and the New England Patriots. With Football in the Natty, I'm Rick Uccino.
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0: creator, and she's also the co-host of Chasing No One with Ja'Marr Chase. Here's our conversation with Annie from just this past Thursday on ESPN 1530. The co-host of Chasing No One with Ja'Marr Chase, Annie, kind enough to give us a few minutes. I saw on Instagram like a month ago you were going to be in Cincinnati, and now we know why.
1: Hi, guys. I know. The secret's out, right?
0: Well.
1: That, you know, it's funny you bring up that Eli Apple tweet, though, because that was, man, that was my favorite tweet for a long time.
0: Well, on one hand, it hurt because, you know, Eli Apple in the Super Bowl, that's not what we wanted. But I've carved out a lot of time in my life kind of making fun of Eli Apple. And so I felt like I had a spirit animal.
1: Well, when he roasts the teams that he plays for himself, I feel like it's warranted, right?
0: No doubt. So you're doing this with Ja'Marr Chase. Tell us how this came about.
1: Yeah, I'm just so excited, you guys. He's just an awesome guy. It's with Overtime Network, and I had been in talks with them launching my own pod that I had recently had with Amazon with Wondery. And we always wanted to get a current player on or a former player to be my co-host. And at the same time that we were talking with them, Ja'Marr was talking with them as well. And he was looking for a co-host. And so he'd run through, you know, a couple different interviews with different other personalities in sports. And we hopped on a call and I kind of did my pitch to him and said, hey, this is where I see your pod going. This is what I want to bring to it and amplify. And we connected well. So he decided to go with me. So I'm here.
0: That's awesome. And the first Thank guest, you. Your first guest, Joe Burrow, how'd you get him?
1: That was all Ja'Marr. I'd like to say that I was responsible for any part of that, but I was not. And we didn't really know going into it until, you know, because their schedules are so up in the air. So I drove to Cincinnati because there obviously it was right before training camp and so, or maybe during training camp. And so I drove out there and we found out maybe the day or two before that he was going to be able to make it. So I totally, it just was the coolest way to kick off the pod for Ja'Marr, I'm sure.
0: And it was as a viewer, so much fun to watch. Like, you know, we see Joe and we see Ja'Marr, we see him on the field. We never see him in settings like the one you had. And I think what stands out to me is just like the respect and friendship and the relationship that they have, which, you know, you get a sense of their chemistry on the field. But what I liked was, you kind of got an idea of why they're so good on the field because of the relationship off of it.
1: Seriously, I was third wheeling. I felt like I was on an awkward date where I'm just like there. They were pulling up, you know, these inside jokes. But it is. It's so cool to see the relationship. And as a fan myself, it was cool to see because I knew, you know, they had the closeness from LSU days and all that. But it's very cool to see how Ja'Marr respects the hell out of Joe. But Joe also, you know, sees the work that Ja'Marr puts in. And it's just a really cool friendship, you know, relationship that they have. And it just, and I'm so glad it played out on camera. Because sometimes, you know, they're so media trained and you're worried that they won't just see it as sitting on a couch having a conversation. And they did. And it was just great.
0: No,
1: that's exactly how they are in real life.
0: I felt the same way I did, to pivot to another sport. You may not have seen this. I felt the same way I did watching Joey Votto do baseball on Sunday night, where I'm like, I feel like I'm with four buddies. And I felt that way watching you and Joe and Ja'Marr.
1: Good.
0: And even though you're like, quote, the outsider, it didn't seem like you were. It felt like you'd been hanging out with them for a while.
1: Oh, good. They welcomed me in really easily, which was great. But I always say my job on that show is to let that, because I want to hear their stories. I'm just there to kind of narrate everything and direct us on the right path and not do these, you know, tangents. But I just loved sitting back hearing them talk. It was so cool. And like you said, it's just like a couple dudes sitting on a couch. Just wild.
0: Now, is the idea every week it's just going to be you, Ja'Marr, and a guest? Is it just going to be you and Ja'Marr occasionally? How's this going to work?
1: It'll be a little mix of both. Yeah, we'll do a couple episodes with just Ja'Marr and I because, you know, when we have a guest on, it's harder for him to get his stories in there, too. And I know he has a lot to talk about because he's not done something like this before, you know, and this is kind of we get to see his personality for the first time. So I really want to focus on him a lot in some episodes. So I think it'll be a good mix of both so far. And we'll have, you know, different guests, not just NFL related guests. So it'll be a wide range of fun content.
0: Annie Agar, co-host Chasing No One with Ja'Marr Chase. Again, the first episode with Joe Burrow. I assume if you're listening, you're a Bengals fan, you will absolutely love it. Did you enjoy? Now, do you have to come back to Cincinnati? Have you put him in the can, or are you allowed to tell me that?
1: Yeah, we're going to do a little bit of, you know, obviously it's all based on his schedule.
0: Right.
1: And I will go at the drop of a hat because I just shoot videos in my apartment, you know. So, no, but I'll still do all the NFL meeting videos. And then when he is available, I'll be out in Cincinnati and we'll do it in person. But sometimes it'll be kind of like the Ocho Cinco podcast with Shannon Sharpe, you know, it'll be like that, the two heads side by side, or we'll have a guest on and stuff. But it'll still be high quality content, hopefully.
0: Now, you mentioned the NFL meeting videos, which I love as a football fan. I also love as somebody who will go on and try to make a 20-second video and it takes me like 9 hours to cut. Like I'm always curious in the behind the scenes stuff, which nobody listening to this really cares about. But like, now is the Jamar relationship gonna like mean you're gonna be careful when it comes to having to, hopefully not that often, but occasionally roast the Bengals?
1: Absolutely not. No, and that, the funny thing is, I'm thank God that there hasn't been a lot of stuff to make fun about with the Bengals, which I'm so grateful for, because you put me on a podcast with like a Cowboys player, man, that guy's never going to talk to me again, you know?
0: Yeah.
1: So it worked out really well. But I do say that I try to be extremely unbiased. You know, I'm a huge Packers fan, but I will roast the Packers any day of the week if they do something stupid. So I'm pretty safe with the whole Jamar not making a mistake. I don't think that's going to happen very frequently, you know, and I would definitely never make any personal jokes. I tell the guys that all the time. So every NFL player I've spoken to, they know at the end of the day, it's all in fun. You know, it's all because they have this $1 million deal job that they do every day. And if you do something wrong, people are going to make fun of it, you know? So,
0: right.
1: Yeah, the Bengals are pretty safe, but I will not ever limit a joke or leave out a joke because I'm worried about it, you know. I'll make the jokes if the jokes are there, hopefully. So people will hopefully keep watching.
0: Yeah, well, hopefully the other teams in the AFC North give you a lot of material. Who is the fan base when you do those videos that, like, gets the saltiest with you?
1: You know, the Eagles. Eagles fans are pretty brutal, which is to be expected.
0: Right.
1: Cowboys fans, because I am a Packers fan, I think they're always up there. And then Chicago. And I live in Chicago. I don't know if a lot of people know that. And they, let me tell you, are brutal. I mean, the past year, they are the most, I don't even know how to explain it. It's like this newfound confidence, you know? So that's kind of brutal to deal with on a day-to-day basis.
0: What is life like for a Packers fan in Chicago?
1: Oh, it's miserable. I've never gotten so many F the Packers when I'm out at a bar before in my life. And I've lived here for 5 years now. And it's honestly been this past year. I do not enjoy going out to bars as much, but no, they're usually pretty cool. They'll buy you a shot of Malort and move on with their day.
0: Yeah, there you go. The Chicago handshake.
1: Exactly.
0: When you were in Cincinnati, I mean, did you get a chance to check the city out at all?
1: No, and I didn't go to Skyline. And people were so mad at me on social media. I know.
0: Oh, man.
1: How terrible.
0: Yeah.
1: Ugh. Graders, I heard Graders I have to go
0: is awesome.
1: To, and
0: yeah.
1: Skyline.
0: All right,
1: okay.
0: You got to figure out a way to make that happen. And I'm a little bit disappointed that Jamar Chase didn't say, hey, when we're done here, we'll run up the street. I mean, it might be hard for him to just walk into a Skyline, but, you know, he at least could have you know, told you where to go.
1: I did ask the guys if they liked it. I don't think Joe had ever tried it. Or maybe he didn't like it, but Jamar said he did. So, we got one.
0: All right. Well, I promise you, the next time you're in town, when you go, you will love it. It's very cool of you to do this.
1: Okay.
0: I have followed, really, ever since that Eli Apple thing, because I don't know why Eli Apple, like, making fun of him just brought such joy to me, because he played for the team I care about. But I felt like, well, there's someone else doing it, which was nice.
1: Yeah, oh good. I'll always be that voice for you guys if you need it.
0: Congratulations on the show. I know it's certainly going to be well received here, and I'm sure around the country as well. I can't thank you enough for doing this, Annie. Much appreciated.
1: Thank you so much. Thanks to Bengals Country for welcoming me in. I love it.
0: You're in. And a good time to be in, because we think they're going to be good.
1: Absolutely.
0: All right, Annie, thanks so much.
1: Thanks, guys.
0: Annie Agar is a really fun social media follow. Check her out, and check out Chasing No One with Jamar Chase and Annie Agar. We are done. Back at it in studio tomorrow at 3:05. We are full bore, ready to go. Bengals this Sunday. We've got a lot to talk about. Hope you join us. This has been the best of the Mo Agar Show. Thanks to Taryn Bland for producing, and thanks to you for listening to ESPN 1530 Cincinnati Sports Station.
2: 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Traffic.
3: Southbound at 75, the entrance ramp from Paddock Road closed off due to construction work. Northbound 71, the off-ramp to 2nd Street also closed for construction. Southbound on Central Avenue, you'll find the right lane closed off between 6th and 4th, also due to road work. I'm Eddie Zellick with traffic.
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27: 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All right, Zaz, you get to be number one. You get to be Mr. Positive. You go ahead. 3 Up. You go first.
26: Number one.
28: Okay, I'm going to start with the defending national champion, Indiana Hoosiers. Look, it's not easy to be a new starting quarterback at the for the defending national champion? And how about add on top of that, you're the new starting quarterback and you're replacing the Heisman Trophy winner, who's also the number one overall pick in the NFL draft in Fernando Mendoza. But that's the job that Josh Hoover has, all right? 4 years at TCU, 3 years as their starter. He comes over as the new quarterback for Indiana. He was fantastic, all right? And he did it in short order. 13 of 16, 231 yards, 4 touchdowns passing, and he had the photo of the weekend. I don't know if you saw, but you had that camera that's positioned in the end zone, and he's under center about to take the snap, and he's dripping blood from the bridge of his nose. The blood is all over the chin strap. He looks like the toughest, like a warrior. He looks like the toughest guy on the field. I loved that photo. Josh Hoover, to me, he's the first one up.
27: That picture's going up all over my house, if that's me. And living down here in Houston, Brian Cushing, J.J. Watt come to mind right away with the blood pouring down his face. And then he went on to throw a touchdown on that drive. And it also proved Kurt Cignetti is that dude. Like, Kurt Cignetti can go out and find talent that was thrown away by TCU and Sonny Dykes. Said he had turnover problems. And Kurt said, all right, okay. Well, I think we're going to be just fine here. Not just fine, though. Let's go three down. I got one. The U.S. Open influencers. What are we doing? Why are you making this so much about yourself? I guess it's because you're an influencer and it's all about yourself inherently, but it is so cringe. It is so awkward watching these group of people film while play is taking on and you're making all this sound. It ruins everything and you look like fools. And now U.S. Open is cracking down on who they give credentials to and no more influencers. Hey, come on. Have some awareness. Take a temperature test of the room, for heaven's sakes.
28: Yeah, I didn't like it. And the part that I'm, that I find curious is, okay, these influencers, and they post the pictures on the gram. Do they think that, like, is their base looks at them and says, whoa, you were at the U.S. Open? That's crazy. I feel like their base doesn't care about the U.S. Open. So I didn't like the whole scene there. Have a little bit of self-awareness, where you are. It's not appropriate.
1: See, my take on this, right? And I don't agree with the influencers and doing all this stuff while we're in play. Not at all. But I think the U.S. Open encouraged this. Like, they wanted this. They wanted to say, hey, we're the tournament. We're going to stand out from these others as far as on the Grand Slam and the whole nine. They encouraged
28: it. They allowed Riff Raff into the building, and now you see what happened.
1: They granted the media credentials. They wanted this. They want you to dress in the most flamboyant outfits for some of the players, and they wanted this from the influence. They encouraged this.
28: Oh, yeah. Saw Naomi Osaka had the big outfit.
1: Now they want to crack down on this. No, you started this. But yeah, this is on the U.S. Open, too, though.
27: You are right, Shannon, 100%. However, they got to do their due diligence and realize who they're letting in. You got to do background checks and figure out what kind of content they produce. Do they even know tennis? Like, are you letting in a bunch of people that don't know tennis, don't give a damn about tennis?
28: Definitely not.
27: And they're going to make your sport look silly like they did. So, also, good luck by U.S. Open of pulling the plug, not letting it linger on, because the players are also complaining as well. It's impacting tennis, which you can't have. Let's go up again.
3: Number two.
28: Oh, how can you not mention the Miami Hurricanes offense? Come on now. We saw a lot of sloppy football over the weekend, and not every team that was high ranked, came out there like gangbusters. We were just talking about Oregon and their struggles, of course, but the Miami Hurricanes looked every bit the juggernaut that the Canes fan hoped they were going to be. Obviously, Darian Mensah, new quarterback, first outing. Let me ask you something here, Will. Is 27 of 30 for 401 yards and 5 touchdowns a good debut?
27: Is it possible he's better than Carson Beck?
28: Is that a good debut?
27: I think yes. For the record, yes. I mean, and the fact that Miami might get a better quarterback than they had last year when they went to the national championship.
28: It's possible. And so you had a tremendous debut there from Mensah. But the real story, of course, is local legend Malachi Toney. All right. Anyone out there who is making their power rankings this early in the season as far as Heisman candidates, if you don't have Malachi Toney, at the very least in your top five, wake up. Get a clue. Malachi Toney, 12 catches, 234 yards, 3 touchdowns. He is a local legend here in South Florida. He's becoming a Canes legend already, and he needs to be mentioned throughout this season until he gives you reason otherwise as a Heisman candidate.
27: And he took off on the betting markets, by the way. He was plus 4,000 going into the week. Now plus 1,250. It's still a quarterback award. That's what kind of, it's such a bummer that during this time, Malachi Toney is as much fun as any player in America. Yet he's got Darian Mensah, Arch Manning, Jeremiah Smith, CJ Carr, Trinidad Chambliss, Dante Moore. All these guys ahead of him. Only two of those are wide receivers in Jeremiah Smith and Malachi Toney. But I am with you. I love Toney. He's one of the most fun players to watch in all of America ever since that unbelievable catch that put him in the playoffs against Notre Dame. That's been my number one guy to watch. Number two, down for me. Hey, Doug, get a clue, dude. Doug Eddings, MLB umpire, forcing Hansel Rincon to straighten out his hat. He's a step away from kicking him off the mound saying, that's my mound, or pull up your pants. Dude, did you not watch Fernando Rodney years ago? Like, how the way he wore his hat? And it was also, it's not, like, Rodney's hat, his bill was coming out of his ear hole. Like, Rincon's was, like, a little sideways. Doug, you guys are already on the line of not having jobs because you don't know the zone. Stop. Don't put yourself out of a job and bring more attention negatively to MLB umpires.
28: Yeah, it's impossible to disagree. You know, there it doesn't say anything in the books about, you know, having to wear your hat completely straight. This isn't the first time that you've had some pitchers who will kind of show a little bit of personality in that regard. Dontrell Willis, CeCe Sabathia. And you know, it's an extra bad look when you're talking about it is a player who is not white, and you have the white umpire telling him you're not going to look like that. Those are his words. You're not going to look like that on my field. You're on this field. What are you talking about? You're not going to wear your hat like that on my field. Who are you talking to? It's not a rule. It's a terrible look when you're telling the player that. And I would say good on Doug Eddings for confronting Rincon the next day and apologizing, but it was a full-on ump show that night where he then throws the manager out. He gives a ball for time wasted, the whole deal. Awful look.
27: Has Doug Eddings done a Yankees game, by the way, this year? Has he not seen, like, Jazz Chisholm playing second base with a lollipop in his mouth? Like, is this the first thing that he's seen? It's so silly. It's so stupid to pick
28: your... It's not your field.
27: So, bro, pick your battles. And by the way, why are you even picking battles anyway? Okay, let's go positive, please.
26: Number three.
28: Okay, I mean, how does it not make your day when, like me, you get to the airport in Baton Rouge on Sunday morning? You got a very early flight, 6 a.m. I got to get out of there. And you get on your plane, and you have the whole row to yourself. I mean, what a treat. You get on the plane home, you're tired, you had the late night, early wake up, you sit down, and not only does nobody sit next to you, but they don't sit in the window seat either. And you got the entire row to yourself. I mean, is there a luckier guy than me? So having your own row to yourself on the flight home after the work weekend. Oh, beautiful. That'll make your whole weekend.
27: Dude, I have a one-year-old, Zaz. When you get a row with me, my wife, and no one in the middle, I will take that 100 out of 100 times versus a first class. Every single time, the kid can sit around, can roll around. No one's around you. It's not. It's the best, 100% with you. That is so great. Now, I don't know what you got going down in Miami. I know you can get some things that make you itch when you go out on South Beach for a couple nights.
28: Whoa, hey now.
27: Luke Weaver, bro, talk about making you itch. He had a 1.84 ERA when he was with the Mets. He gets traded to the Pirates. He now has a 5.79 ERA. I believe he was in Miami and rubbed up against a bush, and he now has poison ivy on his lower half. That sucks.
28: Ew. Wow. I've never had poison ivy. I've had chicken pox. Poison ivy seems terrible. Man.
27: See, he said he hasn't slept in a month. that he can't figure it out.
1: Wait, where do you get poison ivy in South Florida? Are there even trees or ivies there in South Florida? Like, if you'd have told me, hey, I got poison palm tree, okay, I believe that. But where are you getting the poison ivy on the beaches? Where are we doing? Where are we getting poison ivy?
27: You know where you
1: at?
27: Get it? At the club. You know what I'm saying, Shannon? You know what I'm saying?
28: I mean, like, is that what he's calling poison ivy?
27: You know what I'm saying? I don't know. It had to be a golf situation.